0: cooperation, economic stability, and security issues. Also, CBS News has learned that the U.S. is moving to indict Raul Castro in connection with the downing of planes 3 years ago. Federal agents have arrested a tourist who allegedly hurled a large rock at a seal in Hawaii.
1: Witnesses recorded Igor Litvinchuk following the endangered Hawaiian monk seal along the shoreline of a beach in Lahaina, then tossing a huge rock at it, barely missing its head.
2: What are you doing?
1: Special agents from the National Oceanic and Atmospheric Administration arrested Litvinchuk near Seattle Wednesday and charged him with violating the Endangered Species Act and the Marine Mammal Protection Act. If convicted, he faces up to 2 years in prison and $70,000 in fines. Michael Wallace, CBS News.
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0: There's room for improvement for the nation, CBS's Jim Krasula explains.
12: The U.S. placed 18th worldwide in U.S. News & World Report's new rankings of the best countries based on scores of metrics. Switzerland was first, followed by Denmark and Sweden. The U.S. earned number one in culture and tourism and number two in economic development. The U.S. placed 33rd, though, in health and 39th in infrastructure. The top countries for health are Iceland, Norway, and Denmark. Jim Krasula, CBS News.
0: We tempered our spending in April as higher gas prices fueled by the Iran war meant less money left over for some non-essentials like clothing and furniture. But we are still buying due to more generous tax refunds. Still, economists worry that spending will fall off more dramatically as benefits from the refunds dissipate. The Commerce Department says retail sales rose 0.5% in April, a slowdown from the revised growth level of 1.6% in March. Jennifer Kuiper.
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21: I know, David.
20: Probably nothing's ever going to happen with Fauci.
21: Yeah.
20: However, Rand Paul says he thinks that whole auto-pen pardon of Biden, maybe that could be challenged in court. Because, well, you know, Fauci. Yesterday it was the Fauci. Yeah, the whistleblower came out yesterday and said, yeah, Fauci told the CIA cover this up, this whole lab leak theory.
21: Well, they did.
20: They did.
21: Yep.
20: CIA was convinced. Yeah, lab leak. They were going to come out with it. Was that August 2021, 2024? Yeah. And then, we're not quite sure. And then they say, yeah, it is from the lab, but we're not totally sure. It's just so weak. You just never expected the CIA.
2: You know, the thing is, when they explained that it was the wet market and rats and pengolas and God knows what else is going on there, right?
20: Yeah.
2: I mean, you look at it and go, well, that's possible, I suppose. These people do this stuff.
20: Yeah, I remember, David, you would say, that's pretty racist, say, hey, these nuts over there in China with all their crazy stuff, that's how it happened.
4: Yeah, well, it was supposed to be racist that we said that, or that there was the theory that it came out of this sophisticated research lab.
20: Right.
4: And the non-racist version was Chinese people eat bats.
20: Exactly.
4: Like, wait a minute.
13: Yeah. Why do you call it the China virus?
20: Remember that? Bonehead?
2: Right.
20: Anyway, this was Rand Paul talking about the pardon.
5: We've never had a pardon challenged in court where the pardon was given for a 10-year period of time with no crime specified. It's kind of hard to imagine a pardon so broad that it encompasses any crime. So I think it could be challenged in court.
20: Imagine that.
4: Yeah.
20: Not going to specify it, but just anything that could come their way, they're fine.
2: Well, what do you pardon me for, sir? Why am I being pardoned? Yeah. I don't know. Because I felt like it.
4: Yeah, I think, well, the first step to resolving this would be to charge somebody with a crime who got one of those preemptive pardons.
20: Mm-hmm.
4: Again, I don't know what that crime actually would be, because I know it's like we all feel like, yeah, something should be done legally against the people who perpetrated this cover-up. But then what is the actual, is it obstruction of justice? Well, not really, because there was no criminal investigation ongoing. So, you know, it's hard to find what kind of crime could be there, but you got to charge somebody with it, and then they could say, well, I already got a preemptive pardon. And then you really get into the nitty-gritty, because not only do you challenge the idea of a preemptive pardon, but also you start wondering if those auto pen pardons are legal to begin with.
20: Exactly.
2: Yeah.
20: So, yeah, we'll see where it goes. Probably nowhere, but you never know. Meanwhile, John Fetterman seems to be the one sane Democrat out there.
4: Yeah.
20: Which he was on some podcast, I don't know, some dude. And they were talking about a lot of different things. And one of the questions that was asked was, you know, hey, do you trust Pete Hegseth? Do you trust Donald Trump as far as Iran goes? He goes, well, you know, verify, but I trust him more than the Iranians, for crying out loud.
2: Yeah.
20: You know, he sounded like a sane person. And then he sort of started going off on his own party. And I think I edited this okay. Roll it.
16: We have a nuclear power at the cusp, and it's entirely appropriate to hold them accountable for what they've done. And clearly, a lot of people in the world cares and had strong opinions on Gaza. Well, then why don't you have the same strong the same kinds of views and condemn Iran for too? I absolutely think it's important to stand on the side of democracy. And
20: because he had pointed out earlier that, you know, they killed thousands and thousands of their own people. But these same people know so much about Gaza. What about this?
16: And basic human rights. The same people that were outraged about the war in Gaza, they gave no f*** about Iran executing 30,000, 40,000 of its young people. There is zero.
20: And then, see, we just cut it.
2: Mm-hmm.
20: Gave zero.
2: Mm-hmm.
20: Mm-hmm. Yes.
2: Ah, none given.
20: There you go.
2: Mm-hmm.
20: And so then the dude asked the follow-up.
18: What would drive people to care that much about Gaza and then not care about Iranian protesters being killed?
16: Oh, it's because the rifles weren't in the hands of, they weren't in Jewish hands. You know, it's like, I don't care. But that's the, yeah, anti-Semitism and, yeah, part of the two and what's happened. Perhaps we have similar views. The indoctrination, that's what's occurred, you know, in our American universities, too, overall. So without a doubt, my party's become intensely anti-Israel. And it's strange to me, you know, the most progressive part of the American conversation, we won't stand and we will betray the one single nation in the region that has the kinds of values
20: that we have, he goes on to say. Think about Fetterman after that stroke. Depending on the interview, sometimes he's much more fluent than others.
4: Yeah.
20: The thing is, I think you always get what he's trying to say.
2: Mm-hmm.
20: I don't think you're ever left with, man, what's he trying to get out there?
4: Yeah.
1: But, I mean, that's something that he's just struggling with.
2: No, I agree with that. Yeah, it's a struggle, though. It's a struggle.
1: Yeah. And what are you thinking? He's probably not going to have a political future.
4: You wonder.
2: The Republican Party, maybe.
4: But see, he's not a Republican.
1: He's not a Republican.
4: That's the thing. I mean,
2: sounds like it.
4: Well, look
1: on
4: at the
1: some issues.
4: Record.
2: Yeah, that's true.
1: I mean, because he sounds somewhat sane.
4: Yeah.
2: Yeah, and that just snaps your head around, doesn't it?
4: Yeah.
2: From the Democrat Party, we have someone who's sane.
1: Yes.
4: I think part of it may be because I know, like, his brother and his dad are fairly conservative, and they don't you know agree on politics very much, but. You know, his family is stuck behind him. And I think he is one of the few Democrats who actually has conversations with, like, everyday conservatives. And realizes, oh, yeah, I'm not just in the MSNBC, liberal right. bubble where, like, all of these people are frothing at the mouth, racists and Klansmen and all this nonsense. Mm-hmm. So I think he views it through that lens as well.
1: With the left, it's always a test.
4: Mm-hmm.
1: And, well, if you're even going to associate with these people,
4: yeah,
1: that's beyond the pale now.
4: Mm-hmm.
1: It's just kind of wacky. Okay, David, what is this Associated Press story about musket control? Oh, yeah. Are you joking?
4: I'm not joking. So, I just saw this from the Associated Press. Out of nowhere, a musket from 1776 can fire a lead ball at a velocity of 1,000 feet per second. Imagine what that can do to a human body. Yet under federal and most state laws, it's exempt from gun regulations. Many antique or replica guns aren't considered firearms, and even convicted felons can own them. And I'm like, man, if there's a gangbanger somewhere who successfully completes a drive-by shooting with a freaking musket, I'm finding him not guilty by reasons of, that's actually kind of impressive.
2: <You know? laughs> I was like, just thinking the same thing.
4: Like in that case, it's like, well, the six dudes he offed on the street, man, they had it coming because he had to practice that.
1: No kidding.
2: Yeah, drive-by musket shooting takes 20 minutes, but hey.
4: But I also think it's funny that this is, they're trying to make this, I guess, a controversy or something, because I don't think too many people think about common sense musket control.
2: Wasn't that the whole canon argument, too?
4: Well, the whole argument that the anti-Second Amendment people like to throw out there is, well, when the Second Amendment was written, they were thinking about muskets, not weapons of war. And I'm like, a musket was a weapon of war. What are you talking about? But... No, the law, when it comes to these things, the law basically comes down to the ammunition type more than anything when it comes to determining what a firearm is. And so antiques, collectibles, muzzle loading, you know, you got muskets, all of that. Those are not considered a firearm because they don't want, you know, a historical society in, you know, Biloxi or wherever that's trying to do a Civil War reenactment to have to go to a local FFL to get their background check to get a musket.
1: Yeah.
4: That's basically
1: By the way, speaking of rationale. Guns. Did you see Capital One making the news?
4: No.
1: Oh, a little woke alert went out there. They were debanking individuals. That's in the past. Trump was one of them. And now they're getting sued for debanking a firearm shop owner.
4: Good.
2: You can't... Okay.
1: I know, and
2: you can't just arbitrarily decide we're not going to do business with this guy.
1: I know.
2: You know, you can't do that.
1: I know. And the Trump administration, yeah, they're not putting up with this stuff.
4: Good.
2: Yeah. You shouldn't put up with it, no.
1: Yeah. So there you go.
2: Jeez.
1: Don't know if you happen to see this. And I've seen comments of people making fun of this idea, like poo-pooing it. It made total sense to me that... You have the American Academy of Pediatrics, which, okay, they've already blown their credibility.
4: Yeah.
1: So you take everything with a grain of salt. Okay, what are they recommending? They're saying that recesses have been shrinking over the years at schools,
4: mm-hmm.
1: and it's worsening kids' health. Well, that makes sense to me.
4: Well, sure. Yeah, of course.
1: Not just physical health, mental health, too.
2: Yeah, I agree.
4: You need a reset.
1: Yes. It said physical activity is vital. 1 in 5 American kids dealing with obesity. Recess also gives kids a chance to navigate relationships and build confidence. Play dodgeball. Fun stuff. Except a lot of schools don't even let you do that anymore.
4: No.
1: Which is important for older kids and younger ones. They said it is essential for kids' academic success.
20: mental, physical, social, and emotional growth. They've done studies on this. Books have been written about it, mm-hmm. about different schools where they thought, okay, we're going to do this program, that we're going to make these kids get some sort of physical exercise, but we'll let them choose it, whether that's just walking a track, whatever it is, but you got to do it for this amount of time. And it was crazy how their test scores improved. Even less time studying
4: yeah.
20: from getting the physical activity. So yeah, I'm like, eh, that seems like actually a
4: yeah.
20: decent idea.
2: I no, loved recess.
4: It's right around that time. Well, you got an A in it, right?
2: That's, I did.
4: Yeah. But yeah, it's that time of year where kids, especially like elementary school kids, are doing the field day thing where you go outside and it's a couple hours where you're just outside running around playing different games and all that. Mm-hmm. And I was hearing from a conversation of a couple of teachers saying that's their favorite time of year because the kids are always way better after they come back inside. And it's because they've been yeah. running around for a couple of hours and they're tired. You need to wear people out.
2: And there's something about the outside versus the inside, too. Yeah. You know, if you go outside, I don't know. It's cool.
20: Yeah.
2: I like it. I like the idea. There should be more recess if I'm elected. Federal law, 1 hour a day.
20: Yeah. Other news out there, the British Royal Navy is going to spend $270,000 to redesign uniforms for female sailors due to inappropriately placed buttons, which are lined up at breast level.
2: My eyes are up here.
20: Is that money well spent, Mr. Robbins?
2: No, not as far as I'm concerned.
20: What I figured you would
2: say.
20: You
2: need a target. You need something to, yeah.
20: Okay.
2: Guide your eyes.
20: By the way, speaking of sailors, did you hear about the sailor, seriously, drinking a Monster and there was a dead rat inside it?
2: Oh, God.
20: We'll get to that
2: oh,
20: and
2: God.
20: The five stories we're watching today oh. coming up.
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0: 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AI cheating. Here's the twist. It wasn't the faculty who killed it. It was the students. A large number of undergrads watched classmates use AI during exams and said, enough is enough. 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The faculty followed their lead. That's disheartening. But there is a silver lining. There are still enough honest people in the world willing to call out what's wrong, even when cheating is just a few keystrokes away. That counts for something. Over 1 million folks get my free newsletter every single day to make sure that they're tech ahead, and you should too. 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
2: One, two, three. All right, number five. This is a big deal. I know it sounds in the weeds, but the Supreme Court has unanimously ruled that federal law does not shield freight brokers from state negligence lawsuits when they hire unsafe trucking companies. Now, these brokers are the middlemen between cargo and the trucking companies. So if there is a trucking company that, let's say, has a very unsafe track record, and this middleman hires them anyway, and something bad happens, well, they can now be sued. They're not shielded by the law. And then with all of the talks about, you know, English proficiency to be a freight, to be a truck driver, all of that, legal status, this is a big deal. And boy, personal injury lawyers are loving it right now because that pond just got a lot bigger.
3: You better believe it.
2: All right, number...
3: Well, good.
2: Yes, good.
3: I mean, I got no problem with
4: sanity.
3: That.
4: Sanity.
2: Yeah. Number four, the Israeli government is going to be suing the New York Times over a column written by Nicholas Kristof, where in part he claimed that Israel had trained dogs to rape Palestinians.
4: God, this is so... crazy.
3: Well, you go read into that story, and it doesn't seem like the failing New York Times was like putting that out there like this was fact, but it, no, they didn't know what to do with it.
2: Yeah, they're like standing by him, and but kind of waffling and like, uh-oh, I don't know about this one. Yeah. All right, number three, U.S. Central Command said 67 commercial vessels have been redirected as part of the U.S. military blockade on Iranian ports. Number two, President Trump had a meeting with Chinese President Xi Jinping. I'm sorry. I'm legally required to say high-stakes meeting.
3: There you go. Mm-hmm.
2: With Chinese President Xi Jinping, and says that she would like to help open the Strait of Hormuz. And then number one, Xi Jinping has reportedly said he would stop selling military gear to Iran as well. I will believe it when I see it, because I don't
4: who
2: believe it.
4: Who gets to check on that?
2: Yeah, I don't believe it.
4: I mean, come on.
3: Yeah, who do you trust more, China or Iran?
2: Yeah. Oh, gosh.
4: Yeah.
3: Is death
4: if you
3: had
4: option?
3: To choose one. I know. I mean, if you had to choose one, I'd probably go China, but not as far as you can throw them.
2: Yeah.
4: Yeah, I'd probably go China, too, because there seems, I mean, I know it's a communist country, but it seems to be like some people are having fun.
2: Yeah. in China.
3: Fun brings credibility.
2: Right.
4: Fun brings enjoyment, which equals at least somebody's having a good time.
2: Right. There are people enjoying life in China. Yes.
4: Yeah, in Iran, not so much.
3: Yeah, no. I told you very quickly this story, this dude, Navy sailor, and this happened in Norfolk, John Witt, he's 29, says he bought a pack of Monster energy drinks, and he's drinking one. He's like, oh, my gosh, I looked inside. I think all the swearing's out of this.
4: Oh, boy.
3: Anyway, there was a story.
5: I just had drunk that. And then I went to talk to my chain of command. They referred me to go to Portsmouth emergency room. And then they confirmed it was a rat, and they confirmed that I I ingested it. They told me that they've never experienced a case like this, and
3: I'm seeing it at the bottom of the can, dude.
4: Oh,
3: oh yeah, it was decomposing too. Yeah. For a while there, that rat had a lot of energy, though. Tell you that, got a little boost.
5: The
3: anyway,
5: chemicals are in Monster that it should be okay. And that my antibodies should be able to fight it off, but they want to keep close watch on me within the next 48 hours and make sure I'm not vomiting or have a high fever or any side effects to drinking. It's been very traumatic for me. And like I said, I'm never going to be able to drink anything that I can't see again.
3: Yeah. Oh, boy. Oh.
2: I'm actually kind of hung up on something he said there. Because of the chemicals in Monster, it should be fine.
4: Yeah, and it killed the
3: the
4: rat disease.
3: The whole, if you put a quarter or a nail in a can of Coke, watch what happens. Yeah. This is the Markley, Van Camp, and Robin show.
4: Was that what he was getting at?
3: That's the way I took it.
4: Well, it's a decomposing rat.
3: Yeah.
4: Even if it breaks it up somehow, you got to drink it after that.
3: I know.
2: We're going to find out that he's going to be a superhero, Mouse Man.
4: Yeah, all of a sudden, he's got this big hankering for cheese and rooting through garbage cans. He doesn't know why.
2: He really likes chewing on drywall these days.
4: It's weird. It's
2: a very strange development.
4: But yeah.
3: He did say, too, man, that right. He goes, I looked inside and found a rat, which immediately had me vomiting several times.
4: Oh, yeah. No question.
3: Yeah, he no said full size rat, big one.
4: Oh gosh, when did he bump into his lips?
3: News updated more straight ahead. Ah.

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2: Gangbusters, the only national program that brings you authentic police case histories, has asked the Honorable Edward L. Dowd, First Assistant Circuit Attorney of St. Louis, Missouri, to narrate by proxy tonight's case. Circuit Attorney Dowd.
3: Thank you, and good evening, Gangbusters listeners. Let's begin tonight's case on a cold winter morning a year or so ago in the city of St. Louis, Missouri. The proprietress of a small, unkempt confectionery store on South Broadway had just opened the place for the day's business and was tidying up the tiny soda fountain.
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0: The Markley, Van Camp, and Robbins Show. I'm Jamie Markley, the Gen Xer, David Van Camp, the Millennial, and the Sexy Boomer. That's Scott Robbins. Okay. You ready to have a no bad ideas brainstorming session? Why are you laughing?
1: Well, isn't that what Kamala said?
2: Yes. That's Kamala Harris, yes.
0: She coined it. She invented it.
2: Yes.
1: The term?
2: Yeah.
0: That's what she calls it.
2: It's a no bad ideas brainstorm. Okay.
1: Everything she does is a bad idea.
2: She's coming up with ideas to save the country by destroying the country.
1: Oh, got it. Okay.
0: Okay, sure.
3: Look, this is a moment where there are no bad ideas. A no bad idea brainstorm is what I'd like to call it.
1: Would you?
3: Mm-hmm. And in that no bad ideas brainstorm...
0: You ever notice the people that actually say stuff like that never have any good ideas?
1: Never.
0: Yeah.
1: That's why they say
3: we
1: bad.
3: We talk about what we need to do and think about doing around the Electoral College. We talk about the idea of Supreme Court reform, which includes expanding the Supreme Court. We invite a conversation about multi-members districts.
0: Are you listening, John Thune?
3: We talk about, look, that if we win the Senate, which we should and we will, then the Senate Judiciary Committee should have rules that they put in place so when these people come before as nominees to the Supreme Court and lie... Okay. That they are held...
0: Sorry, I have a 45-second tolerance for her.
1: Just droning on and on.
0: Again,
1: nonsense.
0: I was kind of joking.
1: Yeah.
0: We're not all really. Suffering together.
3: That they are held to account and consequence. Not just that somebody goes on cable news and says they
0: blah,
3: lie.
0: Blah, blah, blah,
3: but that there are rules in place to actually penalize people for lying to a Senate Judiciary Committee.
0: Penalize?
3: Let's talk about statehood for Puerto Rico and D.C.
0: Mm-hmm.
3: These are the things I think that we've got to do. We've got to neutralize these red states from cheating.
4: Yay.
3: Including blue states expanding their
0: maps. I
3: got to
0: mix it up for fun.
3: And all of this.

0: I think is look, we got to fight fire with fire. These folks are playing to win.
1: I think I need me a drink.
2: Yeah, the problem is that there are too many Republicans not playing to win. And to me, it's like there is part of me that has a little bit of sympathy for John Thune, given that he's got, as the Senate Majority Leader for the Republicans, he's got to be the whipping boy, because he knows when it comes to, like, the filibuster, for example, we don't have the votes to kill the filibuster. That's not really on him, because he's not the guy. There's like three senators at least who will never go for it. Mitch McConnell, Junebug McConnell.
3: Can he say filibuster?
4: It may take me a while, but
2: you got that Lisa Murkowski and Susan Collins. They're never going to vote for that.
3: Okay,
2: and so he's got to go
3: filibuster,
2: huh?
3: The talking one.
2: Yeah,
3: you could try something, John, to get voter ID passed.
2: Yeah, he's not going to do that.
3: No.
2: So it is disappointing, but it's like, dude, listen to this, because this is no longer an extreme idea, that, you know, the idea of D.C. statehood,
3: right.
2: Puerto Rico statehood, multi-district or multi-representative districts, which is allowed in a few state legislatures, where you have two representatives from different districts. Yeah, that would be cheating if you do that on the national level.
3: Yeah, it's just frustrating. When you get down to the voter ID, I'm sorry to land on that. I do it all the time. It's can't get it done.
4: No.
3: Gee whiz, man. Yeah. And then I know there's talk about 2028, well, and president and everything else. If you can't get things done, what does it matter?
2: Yeah.
4: I guarantee you they're going to get things done.
2: Yes. Dude,
3: think about how radical this country became in 6 months' time.
4: Yeah.
3: When AutoPen took over. And most of the American people didn't even know what was happening. It was all this stuff behind the scenes.
2: Oh, yeah.
3: Because they can't tell the people what's actually going on, because it's hugely unpopular with the American people. But I thought it was interesting. I don't know if you heard about the poll that's supposed to be legit. Mark Halperin was talking about it. That's favoring Rubio now over J.D. Vance as far as the GOP ticket.
5: One of the most prominent voices in the conservative movement sent me that poll showing Rubio up double digits over Vance amongst Republican voters for 2028. And he's like, Mark, this is real.
3: Now, Real Clear Politics doesn't reflect that. Mm-hmm. But, and maybe you heard Trump talking about the dream ticket the other night. It's kind of funny the way he laid it out there.
6: Who's it going to be? Is it going to be J.D.? Is it going to be somebody else? I don't know. Does anybody have? Okay, let's go. You ready? Who likes J.D. Vance? Who likes Marco Rubio? All right. Sounds like a good ticket. J.D. is a perfect, that was a perfect ticket. By the way, I do believe that's a dream team, but these are minor details. That does not mean you have my endorsement under any circumstance. I think it sounds like presidential candidate and vice presidential candidate.
3: Yeah.
4: It's going to be Trump anyway. I don't know what he's worried about.
3: Up there, Durham?
4: Yeah.
3: Yeah, I was surprised he just didn't throw that out there and just troll people. All right, it's that time. We go around the table. May not be the biggest story out there, but it caught your attention. David, what's your story here?
2: So there's a San Francisco startup called Andon Labs. They have an AI agent called Mona. It's built on Google's Gemini. And they let it manage a real cafeteria, a real cafe in Stockholm, Sweden for 2 weeks on a $21,000 budget. Now, Mona, it turns out, spent very heavily on unnecessary things like 6,000 napkins, 3,000 gloves, and 300 cans of tomatoes while forgetting to order bread. Sandwiches had to be removed from the menu. They generated about $5,700 in sales in 2 weeks. Also, Mona was a taskmaster to the humans that were working at the cafe because she was sending emails to them after work hours.
4: Oh, well.
3: Don't have that quite perfected yet, do they?
2: I don't know. You know, is it blowing a bunch of money on things that you don't necessarily need while forgetting to buy things that you do need and then berating your staff? I've known a few middle managers like that.
3: Well, now that you bring it up just like saying. That. Mm-hmm. Yeah, it's possible. Mm-hmm. All right, Scotty, what do you got for your story?
4: Britney Spears. You know, she went to rehab again after the DUI, and she's out now.
3: Mm-hmm.
4: She was dining out last night, causing what's being described as a chaotic, kind of sad scene at the restaurant.
3: Oh, no.
4: Apparently, she was talking extremely loudly and was filling the air with some vulgarities, as well as barking like a dog.
3: What?
4: And yeah, was doing that at the restaurant as well. And patrons were not happy with her display. So they take management had to go over and have a conversation with her, and apparently she calmed down after that for a while anyway, until she was leaving, and when she was leaving, she barked again. Now she says, her people say, that she was simply just relishing a story about her dog and what happens when her dog once outside and the dog barks, and she barked then, imitating the dog, and other people are saying, that's not what happened. It was random barking noises.
3: Wow.
4: Leave Brittany alone.
2: I wish the manager would have gone up and asked whoever she was with, I'm sorry, is this a certified service pop star?
4: Well, you know, the interesting thing was she was with a bodyguard, she says, but she was feeding him, like, dessert. Like, she'd spoon it out and then put it in his mouth.
3: Oh, boy.
2: Wait, that guy's had some experiences, I bet.
3: Oh, buddy.
4: Oh, man.
3: So he's not only the bodyguard, it's like a date.
2: Oh, gosh.
4: Apparently.
3: Oh, man. She's barking. It's like role-playing nonsense in the restaurant. Golly. Man, sometimes I should go first with the story because I got like, there's like two or three stories. None of them are that happy.
4: Okay.
3: Or fun. You know what? I'll just go with this one because it doesn't seem like this is getting a whole lot of attention. Washington Monthly had this story, and this is from the Bureau of Labor Statistics, talking about consumer prices. Because, you know, when it comes to medical care, prices are through the roof.
4: Yes. Yes.
3: And if you want to talk about inflation over time,
4: oof,
3: people's health care costs, through the roof.
4: We don't know what anything costs either till we get there.
3: Yes. And then there's the insurance and how much insurance costs.
4: And how much it's going to cover. And
3: all that stuff.
4: Yes.
3: And so for a long time, people have thought insurance is where people are really getting hosed. You know, the amount you're paying and the inflation with that, right?
4: Mm-hmm.
3: It's the hospitals. That's where the real inflation's coming from. Holy smokes, man. When you get into this whole report, as far as the hospital prices being the primary driver in medical inflation, compared to pretty much everything else, prescription drugs, physician services, medical care, commodities, it's hospital services that has risen like crazy. And when you're talking about, you know, profits, yes, of course, the higher prices lead to higher profits. And when you're talking about margins, like provider margins, like Mayo Clinic, that margin's 16.3%. Now you're like, okay, I don't know what to compare that to. It seems pretty good.
4: Mm-hmm.
3: Like United Healthcare, as far as insurance, their profit margin's 3.1%.
4: Mm.
3: Or Cigna's 2.2%. But Advent Health, when you're talking about a hospital provider, their margin's 19.5%. Yes, Cleveland Clinic, 12.6%. It's just, it's astronomical.
2: Say, yeah, the Mayo Clinic, I was like, that sounds like a pretty profitable business there. And man, it is more all the more frustrating. I mean, it was already frustrating that the left was celebrating the assassination of the CEO of United Healthcare.
3: That's what I was thinking, man.
2: And it's like, I'm not the biggest fan of health insurance companies or insurance companies in general. I understand it's a business and they have to be kind of brutal about it or else they can't make money. But I did not realize that the profit margin was that slim.
3: I didn't either.
4: Yeah, it's like going to a grocery store or a restaurant or something. Wow.
3: Yeah. That's according to this. Take it for what it's worth. Yeah, and it talks about how prices went through the roof as far as hospitals after the Affordable Care Act.
2: Well, yeah.
3: And then there was consolidation. And then the smaller ones were getting swallowed up by the bigger ones. Mm-hmm. And then you can pretty much name your price because, you know, people have said this for a long time. You try to call and ask how much is a procedure going to cost.
4: Nobody knows.
3: Well, what insurance do you have?
2: Right.
4: Yeah.
3: No, I want to know what the price is for this procedure.
4: Right.
3: Oftentimes, nobody knows. Yeah, you can't get it. It's absolutely maddening.
4: Not like a board when you come in, you can supersize your appendicitis or whatever, yeah. You know. Yeah, take the whole thing, not half of it.
3: It seems that's a place where the old GOP, if they got their crap together, they probably won't, no. But they could make it then. Got to get to a news update, and Nimrod's in the news coming up.

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20: The Markley, Van Camp, and Robbins show. 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
0: President Trump telling Sean Hannity about his sit-down with Chinese President Xi Jinping. And, well, what's going to happen with Iran? Because China's a big player with Iran.
22: The issue, and you've been asked about it, and you've spoken about it, and that is China's support of Iran. How big a discussion was that today?
23: We discussed it. I mean, when you say support, they're not fighting a war with us or anything.
22: No.
23: He said he's not going to give military equipment. That's a big statement. He said that today. That's a big statement. He said that strongly. But at the same time, he said, you know, they buy a lot of their oil there and they'd like to keep doing that.
0: Yeah.
20: Do you know how media will take this? Well, he's such a powder puff.
0: Oh, yeah.
20: Trump. This is all part of the art of the deal with this dude.
0: Well, it is, yeah. It's like, hey, you know, hey, they buy a lot of oil from there, and hey, that's a big statement if he's saying they're not going to sell weapons anymore. But I think President Trump knows, like, he's going to keep an eye on this situation, but not willing to go to war with China over selling weapons to Iran.
20: Well, and again, if you've ever even read the highlights of the book, The Art of the Deal, or just watched him over the last 10 years, this happens all the time. Mm-hmm. Where he's going to butter somebody up and say great things about him, especially, you know, in part of the negotiation, and then he might hit him.
0: Mm-hmm.
20: Might say something, you know, completely out of pocket, out of nowhere. You just don't know where it's coming from. But it's all part of what he is calculating long term. I'm trying to think seriously. So I'm not trying to homer here. As far as any negotiations that he's had, other countries or with whatever, have you ever seen him get totally taken on a deal?
0: No. Well, I've seen where people who live hour by hour, minute by minute, instead of looking at a big picture, will say, well, in this one moment, he totally got played, blah, blah, blah. And then, well, actually, he got the upper hand in the end. You have to think bigger picture.
20: Right. It just seems like that's been going on forever. These. Always underestimated. We'll see what happens. All right, we got to get to Nimrods. Here we go.
24: When the going gets tough.
25: Damn it, this is too hard.
24: The dumb get dumber.
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25: I love the poorly educated.
20: All right. Nimrods in the News. We go to Sicily. Kind of a wild story, and you can see video online. There was an illegal horse race going on with spectators firing pistols into the air.
21: Oh, boy.
20: And brandishing rifles.
21: Okay.
20: And now there's a police investigation that has led to the seizure of the animals. These two jockeys driving horse-drawn carts at breakneck speed along country roads in Sicily, behind dozens of people following on scooters and firing shots in the air. Looks like a crazy kind of party. People are upset, and then you got the animal nuts and everything else. They've been seized, and that's Nimrods in the News. All right, warmer weather's finally here, which means cookouts, ball games, maybe a little time on the water, basically all the good stuff. But let's be honest, it also means heavier food, more sweets, and yeah, maybe a couple extra drinks sneaking in there too. And all that, it can take a toll on your liver whether you realize it or not.
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3: I'm Michael Toscano. As day two of the meetings between President Trump and Chinese President Xi wraps up, correspondent Weijia Jiang reports from Beijing that the U.S. war with Iran has been under discussion.
4: President Trump was asked about China's military support for Iran and the reported sale of components for missiles and drones used in the war.
23: He said he's not going to give military equipment. That's a big statement. He said that today. That's a big statement. He said that strongly.
3: Trump will head home to Washington in about 5 hours. The Supreme Court has preserved women's access to the abortion pill mifepristone for now. CBS News legal correspondent Jan Crawford reports the justices rejected a lower court's restrictions while a lawsuit is underway.
6: Drug companies asked the justices for an emergency order to put the lower court's ruling on hold while the litigation played out. They say the lower court ruling would cause upheaval and chaos and that the drug is proven to be safe and effective. The abortion pill is the most common method of abortion, and around a quarter of prescriptions are by mail.
3: There's a change at the top of Customs and Border Patrol.
7: Border Patrol Chief Mike Banks has become the latest top Trump administration official to leave. In a farewell message to employees, he stated it is time to return home to Texas and focus on his family and his ranch. Banks also said, quote, "What we have accomplished together in the last year and a half is nothing short of amazing." He added that the employees have, quote, "delivered the most secure border this country has ever seen." Banks replaced Greg Bovino, who served in the position for just 7 months. Linda Kenyon, CBS News, Washington.
3: Six migrants, including a 14-year-old boy, were found dead inside of a train boxcar Sunday in Laredo, Texas. Investigators say the train was coming from Long Beach, California, and the victims did not die in Laredo. But we have more from Laredo Police Chief Miguel Rodriguez.
26: Immediately after we recognized that this was a human smuggling situation, we contacted our partners from the Homeland Security Investigations. Our partners from Border Patrol were immediately arrived there, as well as our Customs and Border Protection officers.
3: There has been a deadly crash of a medical aircraft in the Southwest, as correspondent Jim Crisula tells us.
27: All four people aboard a medical aircraft have been killed in a crash near Capitan, New Mexico. The crash ignited a fire near the town that sits at the base of the Sierra Blanca Range in south-central New Mexico. The plane had taken off from an airport in Roswell, New Mexico.
3: With a 3-under-67, defending champ Scottie Scheffler is part of a 7-way tie for the lead at the PGA Championship after the first round, the biggest logjam at the top since 1957. This is CBS News.
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3: Graduation week at New York University has been marred by a swastika flag on campus.
11: The flag flying above one of NYU's buildings resembled the Israeli flag, but had large swastikas on either side of the Star of David. Students at a graduation celebration were upset.
12: It's just disgusting, like actually, kind of repulsive.
13: It's hurtful. This is the time we celebrate. It's not the time to show hate.
11: The university is working with the NYPD to find out who raised the flag. A school spokesperson said, "We will not let hate and division find a foothold on our campus."
12: Students at NYU don't stand for that at all.
11: Michael Wallace, CBS News, New York.
3: Parents worried about excessive screen time in schools are lobbying educators to go back to pencils and paper. As one example, in Pennsylvania's Lower Merion School District, over 600 people signed a petition asking to preserve parents' ability to opt their kids out of digital devices, but they're getting pushback from school board members who say that's not feasible. Michael Toscano, CBS News.
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0: The Markley, Van Camp, and Robbins Show. Jamie Markley, David Van Camp, Scott Robbins. When David Van Camp says to you right before you come back on, I have Maisie audio if you want it.
1: As what again?
0: Maisie.
1: Maisie audio. Okay.
0: You should say yes.
1: Well, of course.
0: Stop anything else we were going to do. Yeah, what do we got?
2: Maisie Hirono, the esteemed
1: senator. We love story time with Maisie. It's one of the highlights of the week.
2: She's not very bright.
1: No,
2: I mean,
0: it's a great American story. If she can make it, anybody can.
2: Right. Well, so
1: isn't that true? That is so true. Yes.
2: She was part of the Democrat Senator Maisie Hirono was part of a hearing in the Senate where they were talking to CENTCOM Chief Admiral Brad Cooper.
0: Okay.
2: And she decided she was going to try to get political with the admiral, one of the most respected men in our military. Mm-hmm. And here we go.
3: Admiral Cooper, did the president ever explain to you why he tore up the JCPOA?
2: That's the Iran nuclear deal.
4: Senator, that's a policy matter that I would have expected anyone to discuss.
3: He never explained to you why he tore up the JCPOA. He either explained it to you or he didn't. I'm not asking you for the conversation.

0: actual conversation, but did he happen to explain to you why he did something which led to the very nuclear crisis that we're now confronting regarding Iran and their enriched uranium?
1: Senator, I was in a completely different assignment when this occurred 8 years ago.
0: So apparently the president didn't have a discussion with anybody. In fact, it was a
2: what?
0: Unilateral decision that he made.
3: No, that's not true. Just because Admiral Cooper is like, well, I was not there when it happened 8 years ago.
2: No kidding,
4: right.
3: That's not the same thing as saying, yeah, Trump went rogue, just made that decision on his own. And it goes on if you want to hear more.
4: Of course
5: I do. A little bit, maybe. Yeah.
0: Now, you have vast experience, Admiral, and the Navy, et cetera. And before we went into, before we attacked Iran, did it cross your mind that Iran may close the Strait of Hormuz?
1: Senator, as you know, one of my responsibilities as a combatant commander is to generate a wide range of options with associated risks and opportunities, present those to the Secretary and the President. I think it'd be inappropriate to talk about what those specifically
0: are. Well, I'm just asking whether
1: we always make them very comprehensively.
0: Excuse me. I'm asking whether, with your experience, the thought that should we attack Iran, that they would close the Strait of Hormuz, did that
4: He just explained it to you.
1: Senator, I've transited
0: yes or no.
1: through the Strait about 100 times. I think of the Strait of Hormuz virtually every day.
4: Just you're that guy. You're like, really?
2: I
4: this
2: know.
4: Is part of my day. I have to waste my time with that, this.
2: Educated, that, decorated. Yeah. This is what I have to do. This is what I have to do.
3: This is almost to the level of another decorated member of our own forces, leader in our own forces, having to explain to Representative Hank Johnson that Guam will not, in fact, tip over.
4: Correct.
3: If we put too many military people and equipment.
4: Capsize.
2: Did it in such a way, though, that.
3: Yes.
2: You know, it didn't make Hank feel like the idiot he should have made him feel
3: no,
2: like.
3: No, it was,
2: but, you know,
3: we don't anticipate that.
2: That. Yeah. So we, you know.
4: Yeah, it's worth another one.
6: My fear is that the whole island will become so overly populated that it will tip over and capsize.
7: We don't anticipate that.
4: Capsize.
2: You gotta wade through these boneheads.
4: Yes. Yeah. They're not good poster children for DEI.
3: No.
4: Really?
2: They are for paying attention in school, though.
4: Oh, yes. No doubt about that. Okay, other news out there. You know, when COVID happened and people are talking about how this ever happened.
2: Right.
4: The origins of this thing.
2: Mm-hmm.
4: Now, if you were a part of gain-of-function research, you know what you should be called on to do?
2: Testify.
4: No. Investigate the origins of COVID.
3: Yeah, right.
4: Because that's what they did.
3: We've investigated ourselves and found we did nothing wrong.
2: Exactly. Well, that doesn't make any sense.
4: Rand Paul was talking about that yesterday during that hearing.
8: For example, Dr. Ralph Barrick collaborated with Dr. Zhengli Shi in Wuhan to create gain-of-function coronaviruses. But Dr. Barrick was also part of BSEG and an active consultant to intelligence agencies on the origins of COVID-19 pandemic.
4: Again, this guy was doing the coronavirus thing in Wuhan. Hey, you need to be part of that investigative team. Gee, what did he find? Must have been wet market.
2: Not a thing.
8: Likewise, Peter Daszak received hundreds of millions of dollars from the U.S. government and worked with Dr. Shi also on these gain-of-function experiments. Daszak was even sent to China with the WHO to investigate the origins of COVID. So the very scientists that were commissioned to investigate COVID were, in some cases, the very scientists who were complicit in the origins of the gain-of-function experiments that may well have created COVID.
4: Maisie Hirono commented, who better to investigate
3: right,
4: than people
3: exactly.
4: that know it?
2: It was her idea.
4: Of course. Yes. What else is going on? Oh, big China meeting. James Comer, House Oversight Chair, was talking about the meeting with China. And it was refreshing because he reminds people what China's been up to.
5: I think this is a very important trip. Obviously, it's historic. But we have a lot of problems with China. They steal our intellectual property. They manipulate their currency. They don't abide by any environmental laws. They're funding our greatest enemy right now, Iran. But having said that, we really need to have a trade agreement, a fair trade agreement with China. We need China to buy more agriculture goods from the United States. We need China to import American energy. China has already received the message that the United States is serious with all the tariffs that have been slapped on China. And if I were President Xi, I would worry if this is an unsuccessful summit after 2 days, that China could be faced with even more tariffs from the United States.
4: Remember that, too. Trump, 200%.
3: Yeah, going back. We can go. We can keep doing this all day long. Yep. Buy some soybeans now, okay? Get it done.
4: China!
3: Yeah.
4: Yeah, that was pretty funny.
3: Like, you know, I always love the that being said, because it is true. Like, we've gotten ourselves into the situation where not just us, but the entire world relies on China as it's, you know, basically it's a country-sized drop shipping site, you know?
4: Yeah,
3: we need them. We can't just cut them off all of a sudden, right?
4: Doesn't that suck?
3: It does suck. You know, it's kind of like you're in a long-term relationship and you really want to break up, but you're both on the lease. You know, like it's like, oh gosh, I don't want to give up any. You know, we got 6 months left on this thing, and I can't break it. Right?
4: It's going to cost you.
3: She can't move out.
4: Yeah,
3: I can't afford this place on my own.
2: Hmm. What? Well, I bought a car twice. Same car.
4: Oh my gosh. I think you got to explain that.
2: I'm the only one that's ever bought a car twice. The same car.
4: You bought a car for your ex-wife.
2: Got divorced. Had to purchase the car again from her after the divorce. So, yeah. And then the car ceased to work after a few years. Yes.
4: Yeah. Yes.
2: Yeah, it was good, though. I mean, you know, I like spending $10,000 on a $2,000 car. It's quite a deal.
3: So you understand then the analogy that I just presented.
2: Yes.
3: With China and America. It's like, sacrifices will have to be made if there's
2: They have to be made. Yes. And sometimes you say to yourself, yeah, it was worth it.
4: Oh, goodness. There are so many different ways we can take this conversation, but maybe another time. Don't want to get in trouble. Okay, let's get to this. Kids aren't going to be safer just because we're keeping homeless people away. Who said that?
3: This is L.A. mayoral candidate Nitya Raman.
4: Oh, she is a nut.
3: She is. So this clip is making the rounds now. It's some sort of like town hall meeting, and people were talking about an ordinance that would require homeless people to not, you know, set up shop in front of an elementary school, which I think most people would say, yeah, it's good to have a homeless encampment free elementary school. But she was like, well, hold on a second.
4: Okay.
9: I mean, it's like, I don't think a kid's going to be safer because a tent is 500 feet away from a school. You know, it just doesn't.
4: She doesn't get it, man.
3: No.
4: You know what it seems like in California? It's her and Baccaria, both.
3: Yeah.
4: Javier Becerra, we got to call him Baccaria just out of
2: respect
4: for Joe.
10: Javier Baccaria.
4: Thank you.
3: Respect for the office, you know.
4: That both of these candidates, you know, different positions, they good-looking people. Look the part.
3: Yeah.
4: And if you give them a script, you know, they seem competent enough, right?
3: Mm-hmm.
4: But you just let them start going. Holy cow. You find out fast. They can't do this job.
3: I think it's kind of
4: They're empty.
3: It's a California syndrome, really, because Gavin Newsom's the same way.
4: Yes, exactly. That's true. Like Gavin looking the part.
3: Yeah, he looks the part for sure. But he's a freaking membo. When you put him out there off a script, he short circuits all the time.
4: Yeah.
2: You know, what's the Don Henley line from Dirty Laundry? Could have been an actor, but I wound up here.
4: Yes.
2: I mean, that's true.
4: True.
3: What is it they say? You know, politics is Hollywood for ugly people.
2: I just have to look good. I don't have to be clear.
4: That's true. You know, dude, I know some people say, oh, you just say things that just sound outrageous. Keep liberals away from your kids. What good comes from it? Seriously. I mean, education?
2: Mm-hmm.
4: It's terrible.
2: Yeah. No. I agree.
4: I was reading this piece. This was like an editorial, like talking about her story. Brooke Branchen? Not quite sure how to pronounce her last name. Writer and journalist from Wisconsin. Senior contributor at New Guard Press. She wrote this piece about how she watched her friends change their names, bodies, and identities almost overnight back in 2020 because of all the transing of kids and the social contagion. And, man, we can get into part of what she said. It's really kind of heartbreaking. Mm. And she had all these friends. And you know what? She's not friends with any of them anymore.
3: Yeah.
4: Because at one point in time, she decided to put on a MAGA hat and post it on social media. Oh,
2: buddy.
4: Boom!
2: Yep.
4: And that was pretty much it, but it's an interesting story we'll get to. And the five stories we're watching today coming right up.

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2: When it comes to the myriad reasons people don't get enough exercise, psychologist Diana Hill has heard them all. She's the author of a new book with a great title, I Know I Should Exercise, But. On a recent episode of my podcast, Chasing Life, Hill told me the number one reason people don't exercise is because they don't feel like they have enough time. She told us that she encourages people she works with to shift from an either-or mindset to a both-and mindset. Hill herself uses time at her son's baseball game to walk around the field cheering him on instead of sitting on the sidelines. She also recommends setting up your space at home, at work, in the car to facilitate movement. So every night before I go to bed,

0: I lay out my workout clothes next to my bathroom sink, so they are waiting there for me as a good reminder. I'm Dr. Sanjay Gupta, helping you live a better life.
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7: One, two, three, four, five.
8: All right, number five. The Supreme Court unanimously ruled that federal law does not shield freight brokers from state negligence lawsuits when they hire unsafe trucking companies. These are the middlemen in the trucking world that match cargo to trucking companies, and before they had been shielded from lawsuits if they hired out notoriously bad companies. Well, not anymore. So a lot of these trucking companies that have been hiring, I don't know, drivers who can't speak English.
9: Yeah.
8: And don't know actually the rules of the road and just sort of bought a CDL. This is going to be I'll tell you, it's a good time to be a personal injury lawyer, you know?
9: That is true.
10: You have to speak English.
8: If you got a kid going to law school, tell them to switch their focus right now because they're going to make bank if they get into that field.
11: Yes, they are.
8: Number four, the Israeli government is filing a defamation lawsuit against the New York Times because columnist Nick Kristof wrote a piece in part claiming that Israel had trained dogs to rape Palestinians.
11: Unreal.
8: So, well, we talked to 14 people.
11: Unreal.
8: That was their excuse. We talked to 14 people who'd heard about it.
9: Okay, that's it?
8: Yeah, right. Any other like
11: heard
8: actual...
11: Because
8: that's
11: heard
8: a pretty astounding claim.
9: Yes.
8: I mean, that's a very serious claim there, and apparently not really any evidence to back it up. Number three, U.S. Central Command said 67 commercial vessels have been redirected as part of the U.S. military blockade on Iranian ports. Number two, President Trump in China had a meeting with President Xi Jinping. Xi Jinping is apparently ready to help open up the Strait of Hormuz because they really would like that open as well. And then number one, Xi Jinping has reportedly said he wouldn't be selling military gear to Iran as well. And again, like with everything, I'll believe it when I see it because the Chinese government lies a lot.
9: Yeah. They do need the oil, though.
8: Yeah.
11: Sure do.
9: Yeah, we'll see what happens. I mentioned this piece. Brooke Brangin wrote it, and she talked about during COVID-19, March 2020, she had a lot of friends in high school that she said she saw for the last time, not because they died, but because they transitioned genders. So the names of the people I cared about were no more. Those were, quote, dead names. I watched them step away from lunch tables and afternoons at the park so they could inject themselves with cross-sex hormones. One of my best friends feigned sadness when she told me she'd be missing from my graduation party because she was having top surgery. She goes on telling these anecdotal stories. She said, I first met my friends when I was 14 after growing up in a small Christian elementary school. Switching to the local suburban high school felt like entering a whole new world. We had a massive theater for drama department, two enormous art classrooms, huge band room, all this stuff. And it was really cool. And it appealed to her artistic inclinations. And all her friends were in the same classes, and they were in these clubs together. She said, over the next few years, I was told multiple times that I wasn't straight. They were saying, no, this is... you're really bisexual is what you are.
11: What?
9: Yes. She said this was a different kind of peer pressure. And then she was told she was asexual because it gave her the space to have relationships without physical connection. said, eventually one of my friends tried to tell me I was non-binary as an explanation of why I like skateboarding and rock and roll. Said, I never bought into the lies of gender ideology, but over time, almost every single one of my friends did. Everyone, at the very least, identified as bisexual and eventually non-binary. And goes on with this story. She said, the reported rates of depression for transgender individuals is 63% compared to normal 13%. It goes on, and during the 2020 pandemic, when most people were struggling to get doctor's appointments for cancer treatments or hospice care for nursing home patients, one of my best friends was able to get a double incision mastectomy. And all of my friends celebrated the surgery, said the pandemic radicalized a lot of young people. And finally, she's like, I got to turn my back on all this. This is crazy. So she posted a photo of herself in a MAGA hat. And that marked the end of most of the friendships.
11: Oh, that'll do it. Bridge is on fire. Yeah.
9: This is the Markley, Van Camp, and Robin show. She said the people I had spent years having lunch with, riding bikes with, and playing Mario Kart were now flooding my inbox, calling me a Nazi and a pedophile sympathizer. Mm-hmm. Man, got brutal. And she said my experience is not unique. Nearly 40% of Gen Z claim they are on the LGBT spectrum.
11: 40%?
9: Yes.
8: Yeah.
9: At the same time, a growing percentage of Gen Z is identifying as conservative.
8: Yeah.
9: There's just this massive split mm-hmm. in the whole generation.
8: Well, yeah, I think because there's people who drank the Kool-Aid and people who said, why are you drinking that Kool-Aid?
9: Yes. And she's really sad about it. But it was really interesting. Just like this person was in it and tried to get dragged yeah. into it, you know? Kind of crazy. All right, a couple of news updates and the Scott Robbins top three, the trifecta, coming up.

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3: The Markley Van Camp and Robbins Show. Jamie Markley, David Van Camp, Scott Robbins. Got the Robbins trifecta coming up in just a few. 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
4: Fairfax County, Virginia. Commonwealth attorney. His name is Steve Descano, and he is another one of these sort of catch and release, no big deal, no soft on crime liberals. He's testifying in the U.S. House of Representatives. Jim Jordan asking him questions about, hey, you removed this statement about not wanting to prosecute too much from your website. Why did you do that? And there is a heated back and forth, they're saying. Here we go.
5: Sir, your statements about don't want to prosecute guys is absolutely false. And my policies so far in this hearing...
6: Are you saying what the sheriff wrote me is wrong?
5: No, what I'm saying is that the way that my policies have been
6: December 16th,
5: presented in this
6: you
5: are
6: chose
5: outrageous.
6: She said the Commonwealth's attorney, that's you, chose not to prosecute Mr. Morales Ortiz on December 16th. And they had to release him. They had to do their job because you wouldn't prosecute. What happened on December 17th, Mr. Descano?
5: Well, sir, let's talk about December
6: 16th. No, that's the question. What happened on December
5: 17th?
6: This same guy murdered somebody. And I'm asking you, why did you change your website?
5: Well, do you not want me to talk to you about the actual case?
6: I want you to answer the first question I said.
5: Which was about the case.
6: Why did you change your website?
5: Well, sir, because the website is not my policy. My policy...
6: This is your campaign website where you said our office will take immigration consequences into account when making charging and plea decisions. Immigration consequences were certainly part of the game here, part of the issue here with Mr. Morales Ortiz.
5: No, they weren't.
6: You decided
5: they absolutely
6: not to
5: were not. You are assuming something that is in fact untrue. Because you are misrepresenting my policies. My policies do not say that we do not prosecute people.
6: Well, if you're proud of your policies, why'd you change your website?
5: Because that's not my policy.
4: Like yeah. But yeah, he's arguing my policy is not the same as my campaign statement. So, wait a minute. So the people who voted for you were sure as hell thinking that that was going to be your policy.
3: And I go back to it's always deception with these people.
4: Yes.
7: Yeah, plausible deception. Most people look at it and go, well, of course that's what he meant.
3: Man.
7: But he is.
3: You know what? I forgot I had something today that I can unleash now before your trifecta.
7: Yeah, what's that?
3: Alexandria Ocasio-Cortez on her ambitions and then a breakdown of her viability running for president.
7: Okay.
3: Oh, boy. You're going to love this. Roll it.
8: They assume that my ambition is a title or a seat. And... my ambition is way bigger than that. My ambition is to change this country. Okay. And presidents come and go. Senate, House seats, elected officials come and go. But single-payer health care is forever. A living wage is forever. But I make decisions by waking up in the morning, looking

0: out the window and observing the conditions of this country and saying, what move or what decision can I make today that is going to get us closer to that future, stronger, faster, better than yesterday?
1: I would say run for president.
2: Yeah, go ahead, do it.
3: I like that. Single-payer health care is forever. In Canada, they're so strapped for cash that they're just offering to kill people if they're depressed.
1: Yes.
3: No, it is not forever.
1: No.
3: I mean, nothing doesn't work forever in the philosophical sense, but
1: it's not. No. So on News Nation, they brought in Frank Luntz to break it down. You want to hear this?
2: Yes.
1: Weird trifecta? I thought this was interesting, especially it's like a backhanded compliment in a way.
4: AOC, 36 years old, 1 year into her constitutional eligibility to be president, now sits in the pole position for the 2028 Democratic nomination. A Realist Atlas Intel poll has her at 26 ahead of Gavin Newsom, Kamala Harris, and everybody else.
1: Unreal.
4: Pollster, communication strategist Frank Luntz is with us. I'm going to ask a pejorative question, Frank. Is AOC Trump or Ron DeSantis?
5: Well, that's a good question. She's neither. She's unique to herself. She's absolutely viable. She's got the toughest decision that any politician could have, which is, do you go for president or do you go for the United States Senate from New York? A senator from New York has outsized power, more publicity, more influence than the average senator, and she could clearly win that. Her issue is not beating a Republican. Her issue would be winning a primary versus Chuck Schumer. And Chuck Schumer right now is the most unpopular congressional leader of them all.
1: So, by the way, just to interject. Yes, she'd beat him. I'm convinced of that.
3: I think that's very possible, yes.
2: Yeah, that's a low bar. Yeah, you're probably right.
3: The only thing that makes me doubt it is because, man, one, the Democrat machine as a whole, if they want to get somebody out, they can get them out. Also, the New York Democrat machine as a whole, if they want to get someone out, most of the time they can get them out.
1: Yeah. But it seems they'd want Schumer out, doesn't it?
3: Well, I don't know, man. If he's bringing home money.
2: That. Yeah, he's been there a long time.
1: Yeah,
2: plenty of bacon bringing back. Yep.
3: It's not just about Instagram and charisma, obviously.
1: Yeah. All right, here's the rest of what Lon says.
4: Right.
5: She'd have a much easier path to that. I don't see her as either President Trump, Governor DeSantis. I see her as being unique to herself with unique skills and unique problems and challenges. She gets stuff wrong all the time. She's a great communicator. She knows how to look straight into the camera and deliver a very powerful message. The problem is that message is often wrong.
2: That's a problem. Yeah.
1: Which, dude, we were just talking about the Democrats in California. It's the same thing. Like, you looked apart. Get on script. You get off script, it's a disaster. But yeah.
2: Oh, God.
1: See, there'd be part of you, Scott, it would drive you crazy, and at the same time, you are cheering it.
2: Well, I think it'd be good from where we sit. I mean, just the sound bites alone.
1: That's why you want Kamala to run again.
2: Yes, because I miss the denseness.
1: It's interesting, because then I'll play a clip for you, and then you're like, oh, my God.
2: I know, I have to react that way, because that's a natural reaction.
1: You're not faking it, that's
2: for
1: sure.
2: Yeah, it's like something I want to hear, but yet I don't want to hear it, you know? But anyway, yeah.
1: All right, you're ready for your
2: victory.
1: Yeah,
2: let's go.
1: Here we go.
6: Are you ready? It's the three most important news stories of the day.
7: I hit the trifecta.
6: Well, at least according to Scott Robbins. It's the trifecta on the Markley, Van Camp, and Robbins Show.
1: You know it. Every day, about this time, Scott Robbins' top three stories, helped by his hero.
8: I'm Casey Kasem.
2: Casey and the Jets. Hey, buddy, how are you?
8: Good.
2: All right, good.
8: Ready? I'm ready.
2: Okay, good.
8: Three.
2: Fine.
3: Number three, a PGA Tour winner is starting off the championships on the wrong foot.
2: Yeah, I've never heard of this guy before. Garrick Higo, is that how you pronounce his
1: Higo,
2: name?
1: Yeah.
2: Garrick, okay. Arriving at the first tee should be, in fact, the easiest part of the PGA Championship, but it turned out to be impossible for Garrick this morning. His first round tee time was set for 7:18 local time. He couldn't manage to get there on time. Got docked two strokes. Because he was late.
1: Well, yeah.
2: He was somewhere on a putting green somewhere, screwing around and miss the tee time.
1: Usually, you got a caddy. Somebody saying, "Hey, we got to go. We got to get out there."
2: I don't know what happened here. So anyway, he started two shots off the pace right from the get go. And I've noticed he's not on the leaderboard anywhere either. So
3: I would like to know if he's got a sponsorship with any sort of watch company.
2: He will now.
3: Probably not now.
2: If he had one, or he will now. One of the two.
1: Yeah, I didn't know what happened when you said he didn't make the tee time. I had memories of a couple of years ago of Scheffler getting busted. Free Scottie Scheffler.
3: Oh, yeah.
1: Remember when he got busted?
2: Oh, the speeding ticket?
3: No.
1: Oh, he got out of the car. Like, this guy.
2: Yeah.
1: Yeah, it was crazy.
2: Yeah.
1: Yeah, man.
7: Now, on with the countdown.
1: Scott Robbins, trifecta, top three of the day. Now number
7: two.
3: Number two, the U.S. Senate is banning senators from getting paid during a government shutdown.
2: Yeah, this story just in, by the way. U.S. Senate unanimously bans all senators from getting a single paycheck if the federal government is shut down.
7: Good.
2: Now, Senator John Kennedy filed that one. Finally, this is happening. Don't give them a damn dime. If they can't figure this one out, then they get nothing.
7: And the countdown continues.
2: That's probably the best news I've heard all day, actually.
1: Scott Robbins, trifecta, top three of the day.
7: And finally, one.
3: Number one, NFL's Thanksgiving schedule released.
2: Yeah, this is, man, the NFL capitalizes, don't they? The NFL is playing five games over the Thanksgiving holiday now.
1: Five games.
2: And for the first time this year, the league is going a step further by playing a game on Thanksgiving Eve.
1: So Wednesday night.
2: Yeah, so for those of you keeping score...
1: 2 days rest? Are they going to play earlier in the weekend then, weekend before?
2: I'm guessing, but I don't know. The week of Thanksgiving will look like this on the NFL calendar. The league will play its regular slate of games on Sunday, then a Monday night game, then the new Thanksgiving Eve game, November the 25th, three Thanksgiving Day contests on the 26th, a game on Black Friday on the 27th, then come back with a regular slate on November 29th. Wow.
3: And instead of cracking the wishbone, we'll be cracking some ACLs.
2: No kidding. Games on 6 of the 8 days in late November. Holy cow. They're going to kick off with the first ever Thanksgiving Eve game featuring the Packers and the Rams. That's on Netflix.
3: Yeah.
1: Here we go.
3: That was my follow-up is how many subscriptions do you have to watch any of them?
2: Then on Thanksgiving Day, the league will come with its usual three matchups, 1 p.m., 4:30 p.m., both on Fox, and then an 8:20 nightcap.
1: Well, you got the Lions.
2: Bears will visit the Lions.
1: Cowboys, Eagles.
2: Yep, got that one. You got the Lions, too.
1: You just said that.
2: Yeah, that's right.
1: Who's the night game?
2: Vikings and Packers.
1: Well, the Packers play Wednesday night.
2: Okay, I'm screwed up now. I'm looking at the same Packers and Rams there. Okay. And the Lions have been. I'm trying to figure out what the game schedule is now. Oh, the late afternoon game will match the Eagles in Dallas. The Thanksgiving night game will be Buffalo at Kansas City.
1: Thank you. All right.
2: And the league's goal, they say, for those two games is to try to attract the biggest audience to view a regular season game in NFL history.
1: Okay. Now, the Friday game, where's that being played?
2: Friday game?
1: Yeah, what network is that on? Is that a streamer?
2: That's on CBS, I believe.
1: Okay.
2: I believe.
3: Yes. So just one on streaming.
2: On Netflix, yeah.
1: Okay.
2: God. It's like, dudes, I was complaining about this the other day. I'm a big baseball fan. You guys know this, although I know baseball hates me, David. You don't need to say it. I know it.
3: They hate your guys.
2: I know they do. And they hate my cats and, you know.
1: Your values.
2: And everything, right? But I get the MLB package. I buy it every year because I get my money's worth. I watch a ton of out-of-market games, right?
1: Yeah.
2: But if
1: you're a rich guy, you can handle it. No problem.
2: I'm not a rich guy. It's not that expensive, really. It's not bad. $150 or whatever. But to watch Royals games, which I watch a lot of Royals games because I'm somewhat of a Royals fan, if they're playing, let's say, geographically speaking, if they're playing the White Sox or the Cardinals, blacked out.
1: You don't get to watch it.
2: I can't watch it.
1: Even though you're paying.
2: I'm paying for it.
3: Because they're not out of market, right?
2: But I got to get the Cardinals by themselves specifically added on. With another $150 a year. Same thing with the White Sox. Makes me nuts. If it's the MLB package, I should be able to get all the games.
1: Yes.
2: In my opinion.
1: Well, honestly, you know why they don't do that? They hate you.
3: Yes.
2: I know. They do. They hate me. They want to part more money.
3: They've also got TV contracts to think about. I mean...
2: But it's just makes no sense to
1: me.
2: It is.
1: It's maddening.
2: It's all over the place.
1: Yes, it is.
2: And now you've got games on Peacock. Mm-hmm. You've got games on ESPN. You've got they're TNT, TV, they're everywhere.
9: And there you have it.
1: Scott Robbins,
2: like, how
1: trifecta.
2: Can I just watch the damn game?
3: Well, I'm not encouraging you to do anything unethical or potentially criminal, but there are three letters you need to learn right now, Scott. VPN. I'll leave it there.
5: It's really been an honor for me.
2: Oh, now I'm intrigued by the illegality of it all. How long will I do time, David, if I get caught?
3: You just have to look it up. Google VPN.
2: All right, I'll do that.
1: Scott Robbins, trifecta, great job. Appreciate it. All right. News update.
2: VPN.
1: And Nimrods in the news. It's coming right up.

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13: According to CENTCOM Commander Admiral Brad Cooper, Iran and its proxies attacked U.S. troops and diplomats about 300 times in just 350 times in just 30 months before Operation Epic Fury. It's about every third day, he said, that we are getting attacked by Iran or somebody funded by Iran. So it's like, yeah, this is one of the reasons why it's like, all right, we're done. We're done with this.
11: Wow. Good information to know.
12: No kidding.
11: All right, we got to get to Nimrod. Here we go.
14: When the going gets tough.
15: Damn it, this is too hard.
14: The dumb get dumber.
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15: I love the poorly educated.
11: All right. Nimrod's in the News. We go to Tampa, Florida. Dude's got a delivery to make on East Martin Luther King Jr. Boulevard. 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Got to drop off the Red Bull at the convenience store. So, truck's making the delivery. All of a sudden, 33-year-old Nicole Schuler gets inside, drives off with it.
12: Oh, Nicole.
11: Gets out on Interstate 4 toward Lakeland. And now the chase is on. Chase goes for like three counties.
12: Holy smokes.
11: And from the air, the deputies are tracking the truck. They finally got her pulled over. She is now facing grand theft auto. Wow.
12: Red Bull, lots of it.
11: She had a lot of energy.
12: Yeah, you bet.
11: And that's Nimrod's in the News.
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21: Thank you, and good evening, Gangbusters listeners. 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The proprietress of a small, unkempt confectionery store on South Broadway had just opened the place for the day's business and was tidying up the tiny soda fountain.
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22: I'm Michael Toscano. In Beijing, Chinese President Xi warned President Trump of possible clashes and even conflicts over the breakaway island of Taiwan, which he intends to reclaim. CBS Evening News anchor Tony DeCoppel is in Taiwan's capital, Taipei, where Xi's tough talk makes people jumpy.
23: The threat of China is felt all over this island. One woman slapped her husband's arm when he started talking to us about independence. Another woman asked that her words not be used, telling us we cannot speak freely. And even at our hotel, where after seeing our broadcast, the manager told us we can't cover anything political on their property.
22: Justice Department reporter Sarah Lynch tells us the U.S. is taking steps to indict Raul Castro, the 94-year-old former president of Cuba and brother of Fidel.
24: Cuba is facing a lot of pressure generally right now from the United States, which has threatened heavy tariffs on any country that exports oil, and they're experiencing an energy shortage. As all of this is happening, we have learned through our reporting that the United States is taking steps to try to indict the former president, Raul Castro, in connection with the downing of planes that took place 30 years ago in 1996.
22: Higher gas costs are eating up people's budgets, and correspondent Jason Allen notes one effect.
25: Families are flooding back to food pantries across the country. In Baldwin Park, California, dozens of cars lined up Wednesday for a food drive co-hosted by the L.A. Regional Food Bank. In Pittsburgh, a pantry A.J. Owen started out of his front yard last fall has expanded into a program that will stay open through the summer.
26: We're going to do this until we can feed all the kids this summer. Nobody's going hungry this summer in Pittsburgh.
22: Primary voting has already begun in Georgia, but the governor there is calling for a special session to redraw congressional districts to favor Republicans. CBS's Skyler Henry is in Atlanta.
27: What sticks and what the pushback will be. As you can imagine, Democrats already livid about this, threatening legal steps to try to challenge any of the new redistricting that will come into effect.
22: In North Carolina, fourth grader Christian Mango sent a letter to Republican U.S. Representative Virginia Fox suggesting a tax credit for buying electric vehicles. Fox responded with a multi-page note criticizing him and claiming his teacher is teaching propaganda. The boy and his mom, Emily.
28: I think that was wrong because the school didn't do anything.
29: Representative Fox attacked him and attacked his teachers and said that his teachers were indoctrinating him with propaganda. How do you even explain that to a 10-year-old in fourth grade?
22: This is CBS News.
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22: The Japanese are loving an animatronic scarecrow.
1: Japan is reporting huge success with solar-powered monster wolf robots that have been helping keep the country's increasingly aggressive bear population at bay. The man-made wolves have shaggy fur, flashing red eyes, rotating heads, and emit 50 different threatening noises. They've been a boon to farmers, landowners, and anti-bear crusaders. The problem now, the company that makes them says it can't keep up with demand, despite the $4,000-plus price tag. 13 people were killed in bear attacks in Japan last year alone. One death has been confirmed so far this year. Deborah Rodriguez, CBS News.
22: Pope Leo denounced investments in AI and high-tech weaponry, warning they lead to a, quote, spiral of annihilation. Leo criticized increased military spending at the expense of education and health care, emphasizing the need for responsible artificial intelligence development. Michael Toscano, CBS News.
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5: Tonight, though, we have a fun interview coming up a little bit later on. Representative Kevin Kiley of California, he's been on the show before. He was a Republican turned independent, and he forced the House to vote on a bill to support Ukraine. No one's talking about Ukraine, China, Iran. What about Ukraine? We'll talk about that coming up a little bit later on next hour. Also, it's Thursday, and that means Bill Cleveland is going to join us. Bill Cleveland, Bill on the road, quickly turning into one of our favorite segments of the week. He, I believe, is in Quincy, Illinois. So we're going to check in with him and see what he's doing in Quincy, Illinois. I think his car ran out of gas, so we decided to spend the weekend in Quincy, Illinois. So we will check in with him. Of course, third hour is open phones. This first hour, though, we're going to talk about a rock star that died almost 40 years ago, 1988, right? 88, 98, two, right? 40 years ago. And he died young, died way too young, not very well known in the public, but considered a musician's musician. Of course, I'm talking about Roy Orbison. That's right, the man behind Only the Lonely, Pretty Woman, Crying. He was a musician's musician, and there's a brand new book out getting a lot of attention about Roy Orbison. Why, after all these years, is Roy Orbison still fascinating to the public? The book is called Roy Orbison, King of Hearts, and Jeff Apter is its author. We're going to take a quick break and come back and talk with him. Stay right there. America at Night. We're just getting started. You're not going to want to miss this. Back in a moment.
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0: new artists. It's fantastic, you know, and it says so much about the music that he created over that, what, 20-year span of his career.
1: Yeah, tell me the story of Bruce Springsteen and when Bruce Springsteen introduced him to the Rock and Roll Hall of Fame.
0: Yeah, well, Bruce was in a band, I think they're called Steel Mill, out of Jersey. This is before the E Street Band. Roy was playing in Nashville, and Springsteen got the opportunity to open for them, Bruce. And they drove all the way from Jersey to Nashville, long, long drive, just to be on the same bill with Roy Orbison. They were the opening act, of course, you know, one of many on the day, and Roy was the headliner. But Springsteen sat side stage and just watched Roy perform, and he said, you know, these deep, dark songs, you know, they just resonated so strongly with him. And Bruce had already spent a lot of his time sitting in his bedroom back in Jersey listening to, I think it was the greatest hits collection of Roy's, over and over and over again. You know, it's such a big influence on his work. And yeah, when Bruce finally got to induct Roy into the Rock and Roll Hall of Fame, I always find those sort of inductions interesting because you find out who the real fans are, the real fanboys. And Bruce was just in awe of this guy, you know, when he got to induct him. It was like Springsteen by that time, and this is in the early 80s, he's already accomplished many, many, many things in his own career, but you got the sense that inducting Roy into the Rock and Roll Hall of Fame was as big a moment in his career as anything that he'd done under his own name. So the connection was really strong. And of course, they went on to do a thing called Black and White Night. Again, in the 80s, it was basically a collection of Roy performing with a band that was assembled from his biggest fans, Bruce Springsteen, Tom Waits, Elvis Costello, Bonnie Raitt, Katie Lang, Jennifer Warnes, all these amazing musicians who all got together just to perform Roy's songs with him out front. And it's it was a big hit. I think it was a cable performance that was done in the, I think it was 1983, 84, called Black and White Night. And it's just an amazing performance. But again, it pays tribute to the way that his music had that kind of timelessness that contemporary artists from the 80s, you know, were saying, oh God, I'd do anything to perform with Roy Orbison, even though to some people, Roy Orbison was seen as sort of a bit of a relic from the 60s. So yeah, it's great. And the Springsteen connection was very strong, you know, very profound. I bet you if Bruce had been offered a spot in the Wilburys with Roy, he would have said yes straight away.
1: Jeff, after our guest, the book is Roy Orbison, King of Hearts. Imagine a concert. It's got, you have to find this somewhere on YouTube or somewhere has got to have it. A Black and White Night with Springsteen, Elvis Costello, Tom Waits, Jackson Browne, Bonnie Raitt, Roy Orbison. I mean, those are some, that's an unbelievable, one of those is fantastic, but all of them together on the stage for one concert. Holy miracle. That's amazing.
0: Yeah. It was an incredible lineup.
1: Yeah, he also seemed, I got about 2 minutes here and then I got a break more because I want to spend next segment talking about the Traveling Wilburys. You mentioned all the contemporary fans he had, but you mentioned Springsteen. He was friends with Dylan. He was friends with the Beatles. It seemed like he was a musician's musician. The musicians really got Roy Orbison.
0: Absolutely. Absolutely. That's absolutely true. And I think a lot of them were envious. I think a lot of, you know, I'm sure with people like Elvis Costello and maybe even Bruce, that to be able to sing like Roy Orbison, to hold those notes, to have that amazing voice would have just been almost unfathomable for them because it really was such a great instrument. And as I say, when I saw him in 83, his voice was as good as ever. So I think a lot of it was to do with the music, definitely with his musicality, you know, his range, his voice, and also his presence on stage. You know, one of the remarkable things about Roy is, unlike Elvis, he didn't need to gyrate his hips or do anything outrageous on stage. He just stood there stock still and sang, and people were just swept away, you know, and that's a very rare thing. And I think people like Springsteen acknowledged that and recognized it and sort of envied it too, I think.
1: Yeah. Jet black hair, black glasses, black tie, black suit, black shoes. Was that on purpose or was he just not very fancy?
0: It's funny. It sounds like you're describing Johnny Cash, doesn't it?
1: Yeah, yeah.
0: The black glasses, there's an interesting backstory to that. Roy was actually coming over to play with the Beatles the first time and he'd left his prescription glasses behind and all he had with him were his prescription shades. And he's really feared that he'd go on stage and people would say, oh, you're just trying to look cool wearing your shades. But, of course, then what happened was Roy was photographed after all these shows with the Beatles wearing these shades, and it became a sort of signature, you know, because everybody saw those photographs. So suddenly Roy felt obliged, I guess, to continue wearing those shades.
1: Roy Orbison, King of Hearts. Jeff Apter, our guest. Roy Orbison, King of Hearts. We'll come back, talk about the Traveling Wilburys and the tragedy that Roy Orbison had to deal with. America at Night, back in a moment.
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9: Teacher Lauren Johnson returned all the graded essays but one. 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
5: All right, what do we got here? We've got just a few moments left. Let's go to some text lines. I just cheered when you said Tony from Montreal, woo-hoo. And that was me who said a podcast and Tony should be a fill-in for you because he is... the guys who you have filling in when you're not there is very different and not very enjoyable. Bring on Tony. So you want Tony to fill in for me when I go on vacation or I'm otherwise under the weather. All right. I'll send it up the Westwood One flagpole. We'll see what happens. There you go. Let's see. There you go.

0: I really don't have much. Well, I shouldn't say that. Let's see here. There was another one here. I can't tell you how much I enjoy your show. Tony must be on cloud nine with the saber loss. I read that one already. Thank you for bringing back the wonderful memories of Roy Arbison. Your program is great. Danny is still on a rampage. And what did we blow up a few months ago? Danny, relax. Donald Trump withdrew us from the deal. Once he withdrew the United States from the pact, Iran started to pursue a nuclear weapon again. I don't know what you're arguing with me. These are basic facts. This isn't my opinion. Independent, third party, nonpartisan, nuclear experts who were in there as inspectors, who were checking, were allowed into Iran, and they said that Iran was complying with the deal President Obama made with Iran. That's not me being a liberal. That's not me being an Obama lover. That's not me being woke. Those are the facts. I apologize if you don't like those facts. That's not my opinion. Those are the facts. When Donald Trump came into office, he withdrew the United States from that agreement. That's not my opinion. That's not me being a right-wing wacko. That's just a fact. When Donald Trump withdrew us from that agreement, Iran went back to pursuing their nuclear interests. Okay? That's why Donald Trump went in a few months ago and blew up the silos and the mountain regions where he thought the enriched uranium was. As a matter of fact, I recently saw an interview with Hillary Clinton, who praised President Trump for that bombing a few months ago. So how's that for your head exploding, people? Hillary Clinton praising Donald Trump for that bombing. I'll leave it there. The liberal that I am. All right, we're done. Our executive director is Alex Hinton. Our engineer tonight is Richard Good. I'm McGraw Milhaven, and this is America at Night on Westwood One. We'll see you tomorrow.
1: Hey, y'all. Eli Winders here. 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This message is courtesy of the United States Air Force.
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And welcome back to Coast, George Norrie, along with Neil deGrasse Tyson. Again, his website is linked up at coasttocoastam.com. And by the way, he and William Shatner, our friend from Star Trek, will be appearing together in L.A. this coming Tuesday and Wednesday at the Saban Theater. So if you're in

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5: I'm Michael Toscano. President Trump is about to depart Beijing for the flight back to Washington with a blunt warning from China's President Xi to take back with him. Handle the Taiwan issue carefully or face dangerous conflict. More from correspondent Anna Corrin in Beijing.
6: During that bilateral meeting at the Great Hall of the People on Thursday, once the cameras were kicked out, that is when President Xi really issued a warning to President Trump in very stark language. And he said that the Taiwan question is the most important issue between the U.S. and China.
5: Trump's takeaway from the summit, quote, "We made fantastic trade deals. It's not as dangerous as hantavirus, but there's been an outbreak of a less harmful germ, norovirus, that made 50 people sick aboard a cruise ship in Europe." The latest from correspondent Remy Innocenzio.
7: Some good news for the passengers of the Ambition. The quarantine has been lifted. Some passengers with no symptoms were allowed to disembark. And French officials also cleared that ship to resume operations.
5: The U.S. is moving toward indicting Raul Castro, the 94-year-old former president of Cuba. Justice Department reporter Sarah Lynch tells us it's over the deadly downing of planes flown by Cuban exiles trying to help people escape the island on rafts 30 years ago.
8: When this incident happened, Cuba had alleged that these planes, which were being flown by a humanitarian group, had flown into Cuban airspace and that this was justified. And the United States at the time condemned this action very strongly, but there had never been, you know, any charges brought against the most senior government officials in connection with this.
5: There's a change at the top of Customs and Border Patrol with the retirement of Chief Mike Banks after 16 months.
9: In a farewell message to employees, he stated it is time to return home to Texas and focus on his family and his ranch. Banks also said, quote, "What we have accomplished together in the last year and a half is nothing short of amazing." He added that the employees have, quote, "delivered the most secure border this country has ever seen." Banks replaced Greg Bovino, who served in the position for just 7 months. Linda Kenyon, CBS News, Washington.
5: Immigration and Customs Enforcement released El Salvador native Deza Rivera Ortego after a month-long detention. Her husband, 27-year active-duty Army soldier and Afghanistan veteran Sergeant First Class Jose Serrano, told CBS News,
10: "I know she want to go to the church first thing in the morning, but she had to wait at least after the appointment."
5: She had been detained during an immigration appointment in El Paso. This is CBS News.
10: It's one of the most successful law and justice programs in television history that continues to uncover the truth. 48 Hours, Saturday on CBS and streaming on Paramount Plus.
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5: A new ranking of nations shows the U.S. losing out in a number of areas.
12: The U.S. placed 18th worldwide in U.S. News & World Report's new rankings of the best countries based on scores of metrics. Switzerland was first, followed by Denmark and Sweden. The U.S. earned number one in culture and tourism and number two in economic development. The U.S. placed 33rd, though, in health and 39th in infrastructure. The top countries for health are Iceland, Norway, and Denmark. Jim Krasula, CBS News.
5: A NASA spacecraft chasing a rare metal asteroid is swinging past Mars for a gravity boost. The Psyche spacecraft, named for the asteroid, will slingshot past the red planet at more than 12,000 miles per hour in the coming hours. It's an especially close encounter with Psyche passing within 2,800 miles of Mars. Then it's on to the asteroid belt between Mars and Jupiter that is home to its asteroid target. Michael Toscano.
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0: 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News of the fighting at Battles of Lexington and Concord spreads across New England into the frontier town of Keene, New Hampshire. 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
6: I'm Deborah Rodriguez. President Trump's on his way back to Washington after wrapping up a two-day visit to Beijing with kind words for his Chinese counterpart, Xi Jinping.
7: The visit will be reciprocal. We're going to lay it on the line, and we're going to have, you're going to walk away, hopefully very impressed, like I'm very impressed with China. And I just want to end by saying thank you very much. It's been really a great couple of days.
6: Mr. Trump says Xi offered to help with the war in Iran, though he didn't give specifics. He also said China promised to buy more American beef, soybeans, oil, and energy products. He made no mention of the biggest point of contention, Taiwan's independence. Beijing hasn't ruled out a military takeover. The U.S. has sold billions of dollars worth of arms to Taiwan. Tensions are escalating again near the Strait of Hormuz after a ship anchored off the United Arab Emirates was seized and taken toward Iran. Another was attacked and sank near the coast of Oman. Meantime, two key players in the Middle East conflict are back at the negotiating table. CBS's Olivia Gazis.
8: A third round of ambassador-level talks between Israel and Lebanon is continuing in Washington as the U.S. aims to shore up a ceasefire that remains under strain on the ground. A State Department official said the first day of a two-day session ran from 9 a.m. to 5 p.m. and was productive and positive.
6: The top spokesman for Health Secretary Kennedy has resigned. Correspondent Linda Kenyon has details from Washington.
9: Rich Danker cited irreconcilable differences with the administration, which supported marketing approval of e-cigarette flavors that could appeal to children. Danker's resignation follows the resignation of the FDA Commissioner Marty McCarry, who also objected to the approval.
6: The Supreme Court has given the green light for continued access to the abortion pill mifepristone by mail. CBS's Jan Crawford.
10: The state of Louisiana had sued to block by-mail access, arguing the FDA wrongly approved mail prescriptions after easing the in-person requirements in 2021 during the COVID pandemic. A New Orleans-based federal appeals court ruled Louisiana was likely to win the case and rejected the FDA's approval.
6: Litigation is expected to continue in lower courts. To Ohio now, where two people were killed when a Piper PA-28 crashed into a home in Akron. Officials say the structure burst into flames on impact. Fire Chief Sergi Lash.
11: Right now we know it's a small plane. There are two individuals that are in it, and they are deceased. The family was home. There were four individuals that lived there, and thankfully they all made it out safely with no injuries.
6: This is CBS News.
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6: Drake has dropped not one, not two, but three new albums this morning. 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
6: Monadnock 250 on WKBK. As the revolution grows, men from southwestern New Hampshire serve in the Continental Army. Many under the command of Joseph Ashley, Colonel of the 2nd New Hampshire Regiment. Soldiers from towns around Keene, New Hampshire march south, fighting for the independence of a new nation. The courage of the Monadnock region helped shape America. Monadnock 250 on WKBK.

0: 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The home assistant robot has arrived. That and more after these messages.
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7: Cloudy with showers today, highs 53 to 56. Partly cloudy tonight, lows 42 to 45. Mostly sunny and warmer tomorrow, highs 75 to 78. Mainly sunny Sunday, highs 81 to 84. And partly sunny Monday, highs 76 to 79. I'm meteorologist Joe Shaka from the WKBK Weather Center.

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4: Good morning. WKBK News Time is 6:04. Federal prosecutors say 13 people are charged in an international gun trafficking conspiracy that allegedly moved firearms from New Hampshire into Canada through New York. Investigators say the scheme operated from 2021 through 2024 and involved straw purchases at American Trikes and Motorsports in Keene. Authorities allege members of the trafficking network recruited local residents to buy guns on behalf of others who were prohibited from purchasing them or wanted to hide their identities. Five people have already pleaded guilty to federal firearms charges, including 46-year-old Justin Jackson and 44-year-old Melissa Long, both of Dummerston, Vermont, 25-year-old Dustin Tuttle of Keene, 23-year-old Caleb Wilcott of Chesterfield, and 80-year-old Doug Mulligan of New Salem, Massachusetts, who worked at the Keene store. Federal investigators say at least 51 firearms were trafficked through New Hampshire, Vermont, and New York into Canada, where several were later recovered at violent crime scenes involving offenses including kidnapping and attempted murder. Eight additional defendants were indicted earlier this month, with several now in federal custody and others still being sought by authorities. Keene City Council's Municipal Services, Facilities, and Infrastructure Committee is recommending moving forward with a proposal from Casella Construction on the downtown project, the lowest bidder on the project at about $26 million. Public Works Director Don Lucier says city staff reviewed both proposals it received, and it wasn't a matter of just choosing the lowest bid.
5: In this case, there was no issues. There was no anomalies with the bidding. They all added up. But generally, barring any kind of mistake or issue like that, we are by our policy obligated to award it to the lowest responsible bidder. And responsible means that, they are qualified, they have sufficient staffing and equipment, and they can get the insurance policies that we require and all of those things.
4: Lucier says construction will likely begin in mid to late July if the council approves the proposal. He said he thinks they can complete Central Square portion of the project this year. Lucier discussed the project Thursday morning on WKBK's Good Morning program. Business news and sports are next. WKBK News Time, 6:06.
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4: The U.S. stock market rose to more records Thursday after Cisco Systems joined the parade of companies reporting fatter profits for the start of 2026 than analysts expected. The S&P gained 56 points and will open at 7,501. The Dow Jones Industrial Average climbed 370 points and begins trading this Friday morning at 50,063. And the NASDAQ gained 232 points and opens at 26,635.
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4: Kyle Schwarber hit his major league leading 18th home run, breaking a scoreless tie in the eighth inning as the Philadelphia Phillies defeated the Boston Red Sox 3-1. Boston reliever Tyler Semeniago hadn't allowed a homer in his first 13 career MLB games spanning 15 innings before facing Schwarber. Willy Abreu's RBI single in the eighth accounted for Boston's lone run. The Red Sox wrapped up a homestead during which they dropped 2 of 3 in series against Tampa Bay and Philadelphia. The Sox hit the road today to open a 3-game series in Atlanta. Connelly Early takes the mound. Game time is 7:15. The 2026 NFL season will kick off with a Super Bowl rematch. Mike McDonald, Sam Darnold, and the Seattle Seahawks will face off against Mike Vrabel, Drake May, and the New England Patriots after raising their championship banner on September 9th in the first of the NFL's 272 games. The Seahawks dominated the Patriots in a 29-13 victory that secured the franchise's second NFL title in February. It'll be just the third time that the teams have played in the Super Bowl face-off again in Week 1. The last time came in 2016 when the Broncos beat the Panthers. Locally, Keene State softball landed 4 players on the Little East Conference postseason teams for 2026, led by junior outfielder Elise Picard. Sophomore catcher Abby Weiderman was named second-team All-LEC, while freshman Anna Goskowski and Kanan Avery earned spots on the conference All-Rookie team. Meanwhile, Keene State junior defender Ty Kugler had became the first player in program history to earn All-American recognition from USA Lacrosse Magazine, receiving honorable mention honors after standout 2026 season. At Keene High today, boys JV and varsity baseball head to Bedford, while freshman baseball hosts Conant. Boys varsity tennis heads to Salem as the girls host. Boys JV and varsity lacrosse host Exeter. And boys JV and varsity volleyball head to Hollis Brookline. 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
12: Cloudy with showers today, highs 53 to 56. Partly cloudy tonight, lows 42 to 45. Mostly sunny and warmer tomorrow, highs 75 to 78. Mainly sunny Sunday, highs 81 to 84. And partly sunny Monday, highs 76 to 79. I'm meteorologist Joe Shaka from the WKBK Weather Center.
4: It's 50 degrees outside our West Keene studios at 6:11. 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

0: Now, I know it's not summer yet.
1: Sweet summertime.
0: Meteorological summer. Just about 15 days away. But you know what? It's going to feel like summer this weekend. And next week, it's going to feel like the part of summer that not everybody likes. It's going to be hot, humid, muggy. We'll take it. Won't be sick of that probably till July. That's how we start your Friday morning. Finally, it's Friday, start of the weekend, just moments away, technically, I guess. Depends on what your schedule looks like. It is middle of the month and last day of the work week. It's May 15th. Already, it's the year 2026. It is your Good Morning program on the air everywhere, right here on WKBK at AM 1290 and FM 94.1. Everywhere else where you have the internet at mykeenow.com. I'm Dan Mitchell, your host. Welcome aboard. Abby's in the news center. Joe's in the weather center, and a gaggle of folks joining us up until noontime today on this fine Friday morning. And it is fine. Temperatures right now, not bad, 49. It is very cloudy. And it was very foggy earlier this morning, but I think most of that has moved on now. We do still have some opportunities for periodic showers throughout the course of the day today, but not as wet, not as damp as the day that we had yesterday. It'll be cloudy overnight. And then, boy, oh, boy, when you wake up tomorrow morning, the sun will be out. The temperatures will start to shoot up into the 70s, maybe coming pretty close to 80 degrees for Saturday. We should pop into the 80s. For a couple of hours on Sunday with a lot of sunshine. And Monday, we're looking at temperatures 76, 79, partly sunny. Yesterday, Joe Shaka was saying high pressure, which brings us the bright blue skies, lots of sunshine, and no rain, is going to settle in on us next week. And like any other weather cycle, it'll be kind of in and out. But he thinks right now, all the way into the month of June, including the Memorial Day holiday, that the high pressure will be over us for the most part, which means not great news if we're trying to get out of the drought and getting some rain for our lawns and our gardens, but great news as you get ready for the holiday weekend next weekend and you go on camping or whatever you got going on, cookouts and gardening and, of course, recognizing the real reason for the holiday and more. It's looking pretty darn good. We'll check your forecast in a moment. We'll be live with a number best representing the weekend, scale of 1 to 10 with Joe. We've had a lot of 6 and 7s. I'm guessing maybe 8s and 9s. I'm not sure he'll whip a 10 out. But you never know with Joe. You can also get all your weather questions answered. Maybe you're not sticking around here this weekend and you want to go to the beach. You know, I don't think it'd be too bad to go to the ocean this weekend. Maybe you're doing some hiking, biking somewhere. You can email me before 7:30 or call and talk with Joe yourself later on this morning. Coming up for you in about 25 minutes, a chance to win a very nice prize. We love giving away freebies. We'll see how smart you are, Brainwaker Trivia. This time next hour, Arnie Arneson live on the line from up in Concord, what's happening at the State House and beyond. Arnie joins us on Fridays at 7:10. As we mentioned, Joe's live weather at 7:40. At 8:10, good news, share yours with us. 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And they can give shout outs to their family and friends in the area. Keep us updated on what's happening in the community. 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Also in that hour, the Old Farmer's Almanac and a Monadnock moment. Open mic at 9:10. And we are live until noontime today when the John McGauley Show will be filling your speakers between 10 and 12 today. He'll take your calls on anything and everything this morning. And that's coming up a little bit later on. If you notice, and you should notice too, if you fly a flag, if you're a business or you fly a flag at home, Governor Kelly has directed all flags on public buildings and grounds in the state of New Hampshire to be lowered to half staff today. This is in accordance with the president's proclamation. This is to honor the fallen law enforcement officers. Flags flying at half staff until sunrise tonight. And we think of them, we remember them, we thank them for those who gave their lives in the line of duty. So that's why, if you see a flag at half staff, why? And if you have a flag, it's a reminder for you to do the very same thing. A lot of local things going on, and a lot of email I was getting the last couple of days, and a lot of folks talking on social media how much was truth, how much was rumor as it relates to the closing of Sam's. Outdoor Outfitters, which has been in Swansea since I've been around. It was, Keene, right at the Keene Swansea, right down Lower Main Street. Years ago, it just moved up the road a little bit on Route 12. But after 94 years of business between here and Hadley, Mass., and over in Brattleboro, they're going to be closing the businesses this summertime. No exact dates yet. I really didn't think they'd close the Swansea location. It always seems very busy when I go there, but I get it. I understand, first of all, having been in business for so long and just trying to keep up with rising prices and the cost of fuel and the cost of employees and everything else. Not to mention people don't have a lot of extra spare money to be spending on things. You got to make a decision at some point in your career. And I'll tell you, I'll be very, very sad when Sam's closes. I've been buying my Levi's there for decades. And the main reason being, besides the great selection, is without charge, they shorten my pants for me. All right, insert the joke there. I don't have the longest legs in the world. Over the last several years, Levi's do not make an inseam shorter than 30 inches. And yes, mine is a little below 30 inches. Sometimes if you do find them, the waist is like a 44 because they assume that people that are short are also fat. Anyway, that's a lot of people are talking about that, and we will as we get closer to the summertime. Also, a story, when you see that the feds have charged 13 people in gun trafficking in New Hampshire, you're like, well, that's good that they caught them. That's interesting. But then you delve a little deeper into it, and you find out that there was this Keene connection. We've heard about this going on for a little while. And now legally it's moving more forward. Court documents indicate a conspiracy began around July 1st of 2021 and continued through at least October of 2024. Members of a trafficking network recruiting people in and around Keene, as well as just across the river in Dummerston, to conduct the purchases on behalf of others who were legally barred from doing so, or who hope to conceal their identities. Federally licensed gun dealers, including American Trikes and Motorsports in Keene, members of the Aquasani Reservation traveled to Vermont, where a Justin Jackson arranged the purchase of firearms on their behalf. Jackson was prohibited from buying guns, so in turn recruited Melissa Long, Dustin Tuttle, and Caleb Wilcott to get the requested weapons, mostly 9mm and 45 caliber handguns. Wilcott's 23, Tuttle's 25. They were the only New Hampshire residents that had been charged in this scheme so far. Also, Doug Mulligan, who's 80, of New Salem, Mass., one of the five who pleaded guilty, left a note reading, ATF is watching you on another person's windshield while that person was attempting to buy firearms. So that story continues. We'll keep you updated, and Abby will keep you updated on it throughout the course of the morning. Our hearts, our sympathy, support goes out to many businesses right downtown that have still not opened as of yesterday. We'll see what happens today because of a fire in an electrical part of the building downtown, 82 Main Street. Several businesses remain closed, and mostly restaurants and food service. When they lose power, that's certainly never, never a good thing because they have to try to protect their food. I think most came up with a plan to do that. Local Burger, Kilkenny's, The Perch, Madam Sherry's, as well as Red House Irons and some other establishments have to be closed because they don't have their electricity back on. And you know, usually you think a day, maybe 2 days, but now it's been several days. And we'll keep you updated whether they're going to be able to open at some point over the course of the weekend. So we're following that story as well. And again, our news coming up for you at the bottom of the hour. Yesterday afternoon, the city of Keene sent out a press release. The skeletal remains that were discovered last month near the American Legion on Court Street have been identified. They are the remains of Brenda Kenny, who had been reported missing nearly 4 years ago. Police say the identification was made through the work of the New Hampshire Office of the Chief Medical Examiner after the remains were recovered on April 17th. Kenny was 48 years old at the time of her death and it had been reported missing to Keene police as of July of 2022. Authorities say the cause and manner of death remain under review as additional studies continue through the medical examiner's office. Investigators noted that the death is not considered suspicious at this time. And again, we'll keep you updated on that story coming up in just a moment. Weather forecast, again, make plans for the weekend. You shouldn't be inside much this weekend. It's really going to feel like summertime around here. 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
2: Cloudy with showers today, highs 53 to 56. Partly cloudy tonight, lows 42 to 45. Mostly sunny and warmer tomorrow, highs 75 to 78. Mainly sunny Sunday, highs 81 to 84. And partly sunny Monday, highs 76 to 79. I'm meteorologist Joe Shaka from the WKBK Weather Center.
0: And we're back up to 50. You might see a little fog this morning, clouds overhead, and a chance of a shower off and on. The timing of all of that and just how hot it's going to get next week. Joe's going to join us live coming up in just over an hour. 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
4: Good morning. Several businesses at 82 Main Street in downtown Keene remain closed following a sprinkler malfunction that flooded the building's electrical room and forced a building-wide power shutdown earlier this week. The outage affects businesses including Kilkenny Pub, The Perch, Madame Cherie's, and Red House Irons. Keene fire officials say a sprinkler head likely failed mechanically Tuesday evening, spraying water onto the building's main electrical panels and forcing Eversource to cut power while repairs and inspections continue. Business owners say cleanup and restoration efforts are ongoing, with some closures expected to continue through at least next Tuesday. The City of Keene Public Works Department says crews will carry out sewer main cleaning operations today, affecting Roxbury Court, Roxbury Street, Guernsey Street, and Franklin Street. Officials say crews and equipment will be active in these neighborhoods throughout the day, and residents may experience temporary noise and minor disruptions during the work. Motorists are being asked to use caution, allow extra travel time, and follow any posted signage or directions from crews, as the city says the maintenance is necessary to support ongoing infrastructure upkeep. A look at the Monadnock region's most accurate and dependable weather forecast is on the way from staff meteorologist Joe Shaka. He's calling for showers today in the mid-50s. Right now, let's get the top world and national news from CBS. 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
5: CBS News Brief. President Trump's on his way back to Washington after wrapping up a two-day summit with Xi Jinping in China.
6: This has been an incredible visit. I think a lot of good has come of it. We've made some fantastic trade deals, great for both countries.
5: He made no mention of their big point of contention, Taiwan's independence. Sources tell CBS News the U.S. wants to file criminal charges against 94-year-old Raul Castro, Cuba's former president, in the downing of a humanitarian plane in 1996. CBS's Sarah Lynch.
7: His brother Fidel Castro was the president of the communist regime at the time, and he was the head of the military at the time.
5: Army Sergeant Jose Serrano's wife has been released from custody a month after she was picked up by ICE.
8: It took me like 2-3 minutes to actually react to and understand what they told me on the phone.
5: DZ Serrano, who's undocumented, is from El Salvador. CBS News Brief. I'm Deborah Rodriguez.
3: 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Here's Abby Trombley.
4: The Keene Swamp Bats are gearing up for their 29th season with opening day at Alumni Field scheduled for June 4th. The Bats won the 2025 NECBL championship last year, and the Swamp Bats president, Kevin Watterson, says it looks like they've got another stellar team this year.
9: What I will tell you is this is a very good team. If I compared it to last year's team, what we loved about last year's team at the time was our pitching. We thought we had great pitching, and as it turned out, we did. This year, the bats we are putting on the field are almost incredible. We have recruited some of the top best hitters in the country at the D1 level.
4: You can find more information along with opportunities to volunteer or to become a host family on the Swamp Bats website. Watterson provided the update Thursday morning on WKBK's Good Morning program. 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
3: I'm Nicole Murray with Your Money Now. Cerebra Systems soared 68% in its NASDAQ debut yesterday, closing at roughly $311 per share. That values the chipmaker at about $95 billion. The company sold 30 million shares in its offering late Wednesday, raising roughly $5.5 billion, the largest initial public offering for a U.S. tech company since Uber's debut in 2019. Crypto platform Gemini reported a $100 million strategic investment from Winklevoss Capital Fund. FactSet reports the company also topped revenue expectations for the quarter and posted a narrower-than-expected loss than analysts anticipated. Its shares popped roughly 17% upon the news. The Supreme Court said it will allow mail orders of the abortion drug mifepristone, pending the outcome of an appeal challenging the method of distributing the medication. The Supreme Court did not reveal how many justices on the 9-member court voted in favor of the decision. The majority also did not issue an explanation of its decision. Futures are sharply lower. That's Your Money Now.
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8: Kyle Schwarber hit his major league leading 18th home run, breaking a scoreless tie in the 8th inning as the Philadelphia Phillies defeated the Boston Red Sox 3-1. Willie Abreu's RBI single in the 8th accounted for Boston's lone run. The Red Sox wrapped up a homestand during which they dropped 2 of 3 in series against Tampa Bay and Philadelphia. The Sox hit the road today to open a 3-game series in Atlanta, with Connelly early taking the mound. Game time is 7:15. The 2026 NFL season will kick off with a Super Bowl rematch as the Seattle Seahawks will face off against Mike Vrabel, Drake May, and the New England Patriots after raising their championship banner on September 9th in the first of the NFL's 272 games. The Seahawks dominated the Patriots in a 29-13 victory that secured the franchise's second NFL title in February. Locally, Keene State softball landed 4 players on the Little East Conference postseason teams for 2026, led by junior outfielder Elise Picard. Sophomore catcher Abby Weiderman was named second-team All-LEC, while freshman Anna Goskowski and Kanan Avery earned spots on the All-Rookie team. Meanwhile, Keene State junior defender Ty Kugler has become the first player in program history to earn All-American recognition from USA Lacrosse magazine, receiving honorable mention honors after a standout 2026 season. At Keene High today, boys JV and varsity baseball head to Bedford, while freshman baseball hosts Conant. Boys varsity tennis heads to Salem as the girls host. Boys JV and varsity lacrosse host Exeter, and boys JV and varsity volleyball head to Hollis Brookline.
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9: Cloudy with showers today, highs 53 to 56. Partly cloudy tonight, lows 42 to 45. Mostly sunny and warmer tomorrow, highs 75 to 78. Mainly sunny Sunday, highs 81 to 84. And partly sunny Monday, highs 76 to 79. I'm meteorologist Joe Shaka from the WKBK Weather Center.
8: It's 50 degrees outside our West Keene studios at 6:38. 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

0: Fest. 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On Thursdays, we play the song and artist contest. We had a winner right off yesterday. The song was a hit from 1983, the instrumental Rocket by Herbie Hancock. And the winner yesterday was Amber. Amber knew it very, very, very quickly, so congratulations to her. Your prize this morning, free food and drink. Who doesn't like that, right? $20 to enjoy at West Keene's friendliest watering hole. That's Cliffy's Neighborhood Pub, where you can avoid the hustle of downtown, meet your friends after work at Cliffy's, go and have a great lunch at Cliffy's. The game is always on, and a whole lot more at Cliffy's, open 7 days a week out in West Keene. $20 to take with you the next time you go. Here's your question. 603-357-1290. All of us average Americans, supposedly, according to studies and surveys, we eat about 35,000 of these over the course of our lifetime. And of course, it depends on how long you live. I don't doubt the number. I'm a big fan. I've already eaten several thousand, if not already cracking the 35,000 mark. I don't eat them as often as I used to because I'm not supposed to. But believe me, you eat these because there's all sorts of types of them, all sorts of kinds of them, and they're delicious. Not all are delicious, but most are. Let me put it this way. I don't think I've ever had one that I didn't like. KBK, you get to go first. You're on the radio. Tell everybody what the right answer is.
1: I'm going to say popcorn kernels.
0: Oh, that's got to be like a million, David, isn't it? I mean, seriously, like a million. That's a good place to start. Good place to start. And I mentioned earlier, there are varieties of these. There's hundreds of varieties of these. KBK, what's your guess?
2: Eggs.
0: Eggs. Excellent answer. And again, that's something I can't eat much. You know, although the egg thing, it depends who you ask. By the way, in case you haven't noticed, I am here today. And there was a chance I wouldn't be because I had a lot of tests done yesterday, including an AKG, EKG. And the last time I had one at the hospital, they rushed me off to Hanover to have surgery because I was having a heart attack. I passed with flying colors yesterday. Hopefully most of you think that's good news. I know some of you don't like me. That's fine, too. But it went really, really, really, really, really, really well. My cholesterol before I started treatment and before I had my heart attack was like 380. It's now 87. So thank you very much. Where were we? It's not eggs. KBK, what's your guess? I know you know it. What's the answer?
3: Potato chips?
0: Oh, no. Good try, though. Lots of types of potato chips. KBK, you're next. What's your guess? Hello.
4: The guess is what my granddaughter sells tons of during the year. Girl Scout cookies or cookies?
0: Cookies. It's cookies. Because there's like a million different types of cookies. Have you ever had a bad cookie?
4: No.
0: Me either. Now, your granddaughter's a Girl Scout? She sells the cookies?
4: Oh, yes.
0: As a good grandpa, how many boxes do you buy?
4: Probably a couple, because I can't eat it like you.
0: Oh, I know it. It's such, what's it, like the Samoas?
4: One cookie a month.
0: Cookie a month. I know. Hey, honey, it's time for my monthly cookie. Well, what type would you like? Oh, geez. I guess it would have to be chocolate chip. What's your first name?
4: Gary.
0: All right, Gary, you are the winner. It's cookies. In your lifetime, I'll do the math during the break, 35,000 cookies consumed by the average American over the course of their lifetime. Gary, great job. Come on by. Pick up your certificate, then enjoy food and beverage down at West Keene's friendliest watering hole, Cliffy's Neighborhood Pub. You can avoid the hustle of downtown. Great service, great folks there, great owners as well. And you can enjoy that the next time you go to Cliffy's. Gary is the smartest caller of the morning. I haven't found them lately. Now, and here's this is where... And I'm sure I'm not the only person that gets a good

0: good health report, and then you kind of fall off. You fall off the wagon when it comes to the food and everything for a little bit. I did have some potato chips yesterday. That's how I celebrated. Cape Cod. Thank you very much. Cookies. I went shopping last night and I forgot to look. 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Grandma Polly. And they're just a kind of a light lemon cookie with white powdered sugar on the outside. 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But chocolate chip, always the go-to. 6:45, let's update you on the weather. 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
2: Cloudy with showers today, highs 53 to 56. Partly cloudy tonight, lows 42 to 45. Mostly sunny and warmer tomorrow, highs 75 to 78. Mainly sunny Sunday, highs 81 to 84. And partly sunny Monday, highs 76 to 79. I'm meteorologist Joe Shaka from the WKBK Weather Center.
0: Temperatures right now, 50 degrees outside our Davis Oil and Propane Company studios. No rain falling right now. Could be, you know, periodic off and on light showers. Joe was telling us yesterday the rain wouldn't be as hard as the rain that we experienced yesterday, that much needed rain that we experienced yesterday. By the way, according to our weather watcher, Larry, we had a total of, well over an inch, 1.08 out in North Keene. Overall, the storm totals 1.33 inches of rain so far. 24-hour total was 1.08. But again, it also rained on Wednesday a little bit. So we're at 1.33. If we get a little bit more today, at least maybe 1.5 inches of rain, and that's great news as far as dry conditions. This doesn't mean you can go out and light your fire in your backyard or burn brush this weekend. It's going to be nice. It's going to be sunny. Man, it's still wicked dry out there. So, again, you need permission in order to burn anyways. You could attempt it, but I don't think they're going to let you do it. 6:47, Patriot schedule's out. We've been teasing you the last couple of days about some of the matchups. I'm sure you remember. If you're a Patriots fan, let me put it this way. If you're not a Patriots fan, all last year saying the only reason the Patriots made it to the Super Bowl is because they had a wicked easy schedule. You're not wrong. They did have a wicked easy schedule. Their schedule this year, not wicked easy. When you go to the Super Bowl, you get just the opposite. Preseason, they're going to take on the Colts, the Eagles, and the Browns. Regular season, and by now you probably know that we're playing the world champion Seattle Seahawks to kick off the season for everybody. It's a Wednesday night game. It'll be at 8:20, and we're taking on the Seahawks. Not to bring about bad memories. We did not do well in the Super Bowl. It was over pretty much after the kickoff. And that's who we start against. We should get a win against the Steelers. Hey, Mert. Sunday, September 20th. Then at the Jaguars. They're an up-and-coming team. The Bills, we can beat the Bills. The Bills weren't as strong last year as they had been. Then the Raiders, who have the number one draft pick, quarterback, best quarterback coming out of college in years. And, of course, they're co-owned or partly owned by, that's right. We take then on the Jets, the Bears, the Dolphins, the Packers, the Lions, who are very good. That's the game in Germany. Chargers, the Bills again, the Vikings, they've been good. The Chiefs, always a great matchup. Jets, Broncos, and the Dolphins in week 18. That's a pretty tough schedule. And again, with Tom Brady able to mentor the new quarterback, that's going to be a good matchup. It's going to be a good matchup. 6:48 WKBK, you're on the radio. Good morning.
3: Yeah, just put up a new rain gauge about a day ago, 4 inches.
0: And you live, what, a little farther north of Keene, right?
3: Yeah, I live almost to the Leominster-Marlowe border.
0: Yeah, they were saying, I know up near Lebanon they were getting a lot of rain on the way up there, too. So 4 inches over just yesterday or 4 inches since it started raining on Wednesday?
3: Probably since the outset, but yeah. I just barely put the rain gauge up a day or two ago. So
0: yeah, well, good for you, and thanks for reporting. We certainly need the rain. I'm sure it's been dry up your way.
3: Yeah, it's been dry. Oh, yeah, it's been dry, you know, dry everywhere. But being at a higher elevation, everything's actually starting to look like it should now. But it's, you know.
0: You mean green.
3: Yeah, it's been slow. It's slow.
0: Yeah.
3: Well, I found living here, you know, as long as I have since 86, and I lived in northern Vermont before that, but it takes to mid-May to get everything popping out at high elevation.
0: Yep, you're right. We're out near Mount Monadnock. It's funny, you'll be in Keene, and all the little apple trees and crab apples will be in bloom 2 or 3 weeks before mine even start to pop. Two of our crab apple trees are just now. I think with the hot weather next week, we'll start to blossom. But yeah, you're right. Always a little bit slower in the higher elevations. Thanks for the call. That's great news about 4 inches of rain. 10 before the top of the hour, top news stories of the day. The president of the United States and China, President Trump and Xi Jinping, wrapped up their talks yesterday. An update on that and everything else you need to know going into the weekend. Top news stories of the day. KBK next.
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0: I've had to wear reading glasses, a couple years now. And for the first time ever, I just couldn't find my glasses. And I freaked out just a little bit because I really do need them to read now. I found them. And no, they weren't on my head. I put them back in my glasses case for some reason. CBS News coming up for you top of the hour. CBS News, your local news with Abby. We're going to check in with Arnie Arneson up in Concord in about 15 minutes or so. As President Trump wrapped up his whirlwind visit to China on Friday, he insisted that relations between the world's two biggest powers are good and getting better despite deep differences on Iran, Taiwan, and more. Trump started his last day in Beijing by insisting in a social media post that Chinese leader Xi Jinping had congratulated me on so many tremendous successes and had been referring only to his predecessor, former U.S. President Joe Biden, when he very elegantly referred to the United States as a nation in decline. Trump's rosy outlook on the U.S.-China relationship collides with some difficult truths about the thorniest issues between the two superpowers. Beijing has shown little public interest in U.S. Entities to get more involved in solving the conflict in Iran, even though Trump said in an interview with Fox News' Sean Hannity that she had in their conversations offered to help. And the White House believes China can still do more to stem the flow of Chinese-made precursor chemicals into Mexico. Xi, meanwhile, warned Trump during private talks that their differences on the self-ruled island of Taiwan, if handled poorly, could hurdle the world's dominant powers towards clashes and even conflicts, according to Chinese government officials. It was interesting, hour to hour, day to day, the difference between the Chinese press releases and the press releases that were sent out on behalf of President Donald Trump. Democratic leaders are embracing independent candidates in red states where their party brand struggles. In places like Nebraska, Idaho, and Alaska, Democrats are subtly or openly supporting independents they believe can outperform their own candidates. Tensions are escalating again near the Strait of Hormuz after a ship anchored off the United Arab Emirates was seized and taken towards Iran, and another was attacked and sank near the coast of Oman. The incidents reported yesterday came as a senior Iranian official reiterated his country's claim to the waterway. Another Iranian official says Tehran has a right to seize oil tankers connected to the U.S. The British military says the ship seized near the UAE was moving towards Iranian territorial waters. The seizure comes as President Trump had been meeting with the Chinese leader Xi Jinping. The latest war between Israel and Hamas and the closure of the Strait of Hormuz has sent economic shockwaves across the Middle East. In Lebanon, those woes have been compounded by the country's existing economic problems and by largely unregulated markets that are vulnerable to price gouging. Lebanon was already battered in Hezbollah and Israel's last war, which ended in late 2024. New U.S. House districts in Florida are facing their first test in court. A state judge is set to hear arguments today on a request to block the new districts from being used in the upcoming midterm elections. More on these stories and more what's happening in our own backyard. Arnie Arneson's going to talk state politics and more coming up in just about 10 minutes. WKBK News Time, 6:58, Friday morning. Good morning.
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6: The relationship is a very strong one.
5: President Trump's pronouncement before he got on a flight home after this week's talks in Beijing. Correspondent Jared Hill.
7: A stately send-off for President Trump after wrapping up his two-day summit with Chinese President Xi Jinping. The president played up a spirit of friendship in his second state visit to Beijing, but hanging over the trip, the U.S. war with Iran, a major Chinese trading partner. President Trump says Xi offered to help reach a peace deal.
6: We feel very similar, right? We want that to end. We don't want them to have a nuclear weapon. We want the straits open.
5: President made no mention of China's biggest concern, the future of Taiwan. The tolls jumped to 24, death toll has in yesterday's Russian missile attack on an apartment building in Kyiv. Locals say three teenagers are among the dead. CBS's Aiden Stretch is there.
8: Ukrainian officials say this was Russia's largest missile and drone attack over a two-day period since its full-scale invasion began in 2022.
5: President Zelensky says 48 people were wounded. Sources tell CBS News the Department of Justice is taking steps to indict former 94-year-old Cuban President Raul Castro over the downing of a humanitarian plane 30 years ago. CBS's Sarah Lynch.
9: When this incident happened, Cuba had alleged that these planes, which were being flown by a humanitarian group, had flown into Cuban airspace and that this was justified.
5: CIA Director John Ratcliffe traveled to Cuba yesterday and met with Castro's son, nicknamed Raulito. Cubans have been protesting fuel shortages that have left the island mostly in the dark after the U.S. imposed an oil blockade. Here in the U.S., Oklahoma, the latest state to sue Roblox over child safety concerns.
10: Oklahoma's lawsuit accuses the popular gaming platform of turning a blind eye as predators targeted and exploited minors. The suit says in one case, a 12-year-old girl was coerced into sending explicit photos and videos to a man in his 40s who posed as a teenager on the platform. Last month, Roblox reached a $12 million settlement with Nevada Attorney General Aaron Ford over a similar lawsuit.
11: As our children connect online, we must be aware that there are those who would seek to harm them.
10: Michael Wallace, CBS News.
5: Fire officials in Ohio say two people were killed when their small plane crashed into a home in Akron and exploded into flames. Fire Chief Sergey Lash.
12: The family was home. There were four individuals that lived there, and thankfully, they all made it out safely with no injuries.
5: Two of them children, the FAA and NTSB are investigating. This is CBS News.
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19: Good morning. WKBK News Time is 7:04. Federal prosecutors say 13 people are charged in an international gun trafficking conspiracy that allegedly moved firearms from New Hampshire into Canada through New York. Investigators say the scheme operated from 2021 through 2024 and involved straw purchases at American Trikes and Motorsports in Keene. Authorities allege members of the trafficking network recruited local residents to buy guns on behalf of others who were prohibited from purchasing them or wanted to hide their identities. Five people have already pleaded guilty to federal firearms charges, including 46-year-old Justin Jackson and 44-year-old Melissa Long, both of Dummerston, Vermont, 25-year-old Dustin Tuttle of Keene, 23-year-old Caleb Wilcott of Chesterfield, and 80-year-old Doug Mulligan of New Salem, Massachusetts, who worked at the Keene store. Federal investigators say at least 51 firearms were trafficked through New Hampshire, Vermont, and New York into Canada, where several were later recovered at violent crime scenes involving offenses including kidnapping and attempted murder. Eight additional defendants were indicted earlier this month, with several now in federal custody and others still being sought by authorities. Keene City Council's Municipal Services, Facilities, and Infrastructure Committee is recommending moving forward with a proposal from Casella Construction on the downtown project, with the lowest bidder on the project at about $26 million. Public Works Director Don Lucier says city staff reviewed both proposals it received, and it wasn't a matter of just choosing the lowest bid.
20: In this case, there was, you know, no issues. There was no anomalies with the bidding. They all added up. But generally, you know, barring any kind of mistake or issue like that, we are by our policy obligated to award it to the lowest responsive responsible bidder. And responsive responsible means that, you know, they are qualified, they have sufficient staffing and equipment, and they can get the insurance policies that we require and all of those things.
19: Lucier says construction will likely begin in mid to late July if the council approves the proposal. He said he thinks that they can complete the Central Square portion of the project this year. Lucier discussed the project Thursday morning on WKBK's Good Morning program. Business news and sports are next. WKBK News Time, 7:06.
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19: The U.S. stock market rose to more records Thursday after Cisco Systems joined the parade of companies reporting fatter profits from the start of 2026 than analysts expected. The S&P gained 56 points and will open at 7,501. The Dow Jones Industrial Average climbed 370 points and begins trading this Friday morning at 50,063. And the NASDAQ gained 232 points and opens at 26,635.
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19: Kyle Schwarber hit his major league-leading 18th home run, breaking a scoreless tie in the eighth inning as the Philadelphia Phillies defeated the Boston Red Sox 3-1. Willie Abreu's RBI single in the eighth accounted for Boston's lone run. The Red Sox wrapped up a homestand during which they dropped two of three in series against Tampa Bay and Philadelphia. The Sox hit the road today to open a three-game series in Atlanta, with Connelly early taking the mound. Game time is 7:15. The 2026 NFL season will kick off with a Super Bowl rematch as the Seattle Seahawks will face off against Mike Vrabel, Drake May, and the New England Patriots after raising their championship banner on September 9th in the first of the NFL's 272 games. The Seahawks dominated the Patriots in a 29-13 victory that secured the franchise's second NFL title in February. Locally, Keene State softball landed four players on the Little East Conference postseason teams for 2026, led by junior outfielder Elise Picard. Sophomore catcher Abby Weiderman was named second-team All-LEC, while freshman Anna Gostkowski and Kanan Avery earned spots on the conference All-Rookie team. Meanwhile, Keene State junior defender Ty Kugler has become the first player in program history to earn All-American recognition from the USA Lacrosse magazine, receiving honorable mention honors after a standout 2026 season. At Keene High today, boys JV and varsity baseball head to Bedford, while freshman baseball hosts Conant. Boys varsity tennis heads to Salem as girls host. Boys JV and varsity lacrosse host Exeter, and boys JV and varsity volleyball heads to Hollis Brookline. 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
1: Cloudy with showers today, highs 53 to 56. Partly cloudy tonight, lows 42 to 45. Mostly sunny and warmer tomorrow, highs 75 to 78. Mainly sunny Sunday, highs 81 to 84. And partly sunny Monday, highs 76 to 79. I'm meteorologist Joe Shaka from the WKBK Weather Center.
19: It's 51 degrees outside our West Keene studios at 710. 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

0: This song always reminds me of Dave O'Brien, voice of the Boston Red Sox on Nesson. Only because we used to hear it all the time driving around in his car. He had a tiny little, was it a Dodge Colt? Was that the name of it? It was a very, very small little car. Anyway, how are you? Hour number two, it's WKBK's Good Morning program on AM 1290, FM 94.1. Everywhere else at mykeennow.com if you want to join us on the program this morning. We open up the phone lines always anyway for the 4 hours. On Fridays, we take you on a little trip over to Concord. That's where we find Ernie Arneson this morning. What's happening here in state government and beyond. Ernie joins us each Friday, and you can, too. Good morning, Ms. Arneson. I understand you're busy with graduations.
1: Oh, my God. Well, first of all, did I just hear the weather report go to 81? Did I hear them say that?
0: We're going to be 81? In the 80s next week. We may even have a day or two that come up near 90. So, yeah.
1: That's like a 45-degree increase in temperature. I mean, I have my heat on. I mean, this is just like, I won't put the ACs in. Never mind. I won't put the ACs in. Like, oh, my Lord. This is so New Hampshire.
0: Yeah, it really is. And I was talking to this lady yesterday. I didn't know her. I was at an appointment. And she says, you know, that's just the way it is now. You basically go from winter to summer.
1: And it's just incredible.
0: Yeah.
1: All right. Well, I wanted to make sure I was like, check my pulse. So I own a big house. And one of the ways I get to keep my house is that I rent to law students and to other people because I have lots of bedrooms. And so this is graduation week at the law school. And one of my students is graduating, but he's not graduating. He's already a lawyer. He's from Brazil. And he got his master's degree at UNH Law. And so he and his family from Brazil are here, and he will be leaving. What is so exciting about my house, I feel like I live in the UN, is that the woman that's replacing him in that room has been a BBC reporter for the last year. She is now here. Her family is from Pakistan. Okay, so I'm going, I mean, I feel like, look at the culture, look at the experience, look at the, I mean, it's really, really wonderful. And then the young man that's moving into one of the other rooms, he's an American, but he's been living in Spain for the last couple of years, and now he's got to come home and, like, get a real job. Anyway, I mean, it's like everyone has an interesting story to tell, and I love it. I could do a Netflix series about my house.
0: The reporter from Pakistan, is she still covering news for the BBC?
1: She'll be covering, yeah. Her family is from Pakistan. She, I believe, is from Texas. But she'll be covering news, and she's going to be, you know, she'll be bringing that international experience to the news she covers here, which is great, especially if you're covering politics, because in America, where is Donald Trump, for example, right now? He's with Xi in China. What do we know about Iran? You know, what do we know about? So much of the world, because of tariffs, because of the war, because of Ukraine, is very international in scope, because of what, you know, the 51st state, is it going to be Venezuela or is it going to be Canada? So to a large extent, we will benefit from her understanding of politics, given her experience in the world.
0: Now, is
1: so,
0: she?
1: I'm excited.
0: So she works for BBC US, and she's from Texas.
1: No. She's going to be working for an American institution. An American media company has hired her.
0: Okay. Well, I was going to ask, moving to New Hampshire, that's about the right timing to get settled in, to get ready to cover the primary, because we know after November we'll see more and more people. And, of course, in February 2028, we'll have the first in the nation primary. So I didn't know if that was...
1: Trust me, I suspect that while she's been hired here, she will maintain her contacts there because, again, she does have a front row seat, at least in New Hampshire for Republicans. I don't know what the Democrats are going to do, but the Republicans are maintaining the same calendar as before. So you'll see a lot of J.D. Vance and a lot of Marco Rubio at a minimum. And then the question is, who are the other candidates that we don't know about yet? And that's even true for the Democratic Party. Oh, I have a story for you. So, you know, I cover Texas every week, and I've been covering Texas every week since Rick Perry ran for president.
0: Man.
1: You know how many years ago that was?
0: Yeah.
1: Rick Perry ran for president, everyone. And when he was running for president on the Republican ticket, he was under indictment, okay, as he was running. So I decided I needed to start following him in Texas, and I started a segment called Indictment Watch. I swear to God. And so every week I would be covering Rick Perry. That was how many years ago? I still cover Texas politics every single week. I know more about Texas politics than you could possibly imagine. But guess who is going to be the featured speaker at the Texas Democratic Convention? You sitting down, everyone? Bernie Sanders. Bernie Sanders, the independent Democratic socialist from Vermont, is the keynote speaker at the Texas Democratic Convention. But here's the other cool thing. They're covering the waterfront, everyone. Who is their keynote speaker for the big luncheon at the convention? J.B. Pritzker. So J.B. Pritzker is the governor of Illinois. He also happens to be a multi-billionaire, everyone. And you've got the billionaire at lunch, and then you got the worker kind of, you know, advocate like Bernie has always been, whether it's increasing the minimum wage, whether it's unions, whatever. He really speaks to the American worker on both sides of the aisle. Remember, when Donald Trump was running, a lot of people said that they had a toss-up. Would they support Trump or would they support Bernie? And the reason they looked at both of those candidates is because they thought that they were talking to them. They were talking about worker issues. They were talking about tips. They were talking about, you know, all the things that they cared about, their wages, bringing affordability into play. Bernie said it, and Donald Trump did. Donald Trump, of course, lied because he's done exactly the opposite and made it even more impossible for people to survive, has tried to kill unions, has gotten rid of so many federal workers you can't even imagine. But look at who they looked at. They looked at Trump and they looked at Bernie. And Bernie is keynoting the Democratic Convention. I thought that was unbelievably interesting.
0: Yeah. Yeah. And again, he can go there and not worry necessarily about what he says, because we know he's not going to run for president again. The focus exactly. being on the midterm elections. But that's why he did so well in New Hampshire. That's why he did so well in the U.S. Again, remember, it came down to him and Hillary and establishment versus non-establishment. Bernie's got nothing to lose.
1: This is a non-establishment year. People are angry. As much as they don't like Donald Trump and as much as they're angry at the fact that the cost of gas is probably going to hit $5 by June or July, is that they're angry at both parties. Because both parties have not delivered for them. And that's really what they see. The difference is that one party has really, really hurt them, i.e. the MAGA party, and the other party has dragged their knuckles. Okay, I mean, let's be honest. They would say, oh, no, not yet. But let me just, again, on the open rooms in my house. So I have a new room that's about to open. Now, remember, this is a bedroom, everyone. So I just posted it. The first two people that reached out to me about renting the bedroom were couples, Danny. They were a couple. And I said, no, this is a bedroom in the house. It's shared bathroom. It's shared kitchen. I can't have a couple move in because it'll put too much pressure on everybody else. It's not fair. Yeah, it has, you know, a full-size bed. You could sleep, but you can't live there. I just can't do that to my other tenants. But let me tell you why this is the case. Do me a favor, everyone. You really need to start reading the New Hampshire Bulletin. And there's an editor named Dana Wormald. Dana Wormald writes the best editorials of anyone in the state of New Hampshire. He writes about the New Hampshire we deserve. Let me just tell you something. He's phenomenal. But listen to this about housing. This is from his piece. He writes, there is no mystery why housing is the top concern. In 2023, a major study for New Hampshire housing determined that a healthy state market would require, this is just for a healthy market, would require a whopping 90,000 additional units by around 2040. The median house price at this moment, as he writes, is $560,000. We're the 12th most expensive state to rent from, but this is the kicker. Remember I told you there was a couple that was looking to live in this one room, all right? The vacancy rate for a two-bedroom apartment is around 0.6%. According to all the statistics, if you have a normal rental market, you would need a vacancy rate of 5%. We're at 0.6, Danny. 0.6. So, you know, all they do at the New Hampshire legislature is say, okay, we're going to shift and shaft, and we're going to tell people, instead of helping you do it, we're going to basically say, just adjust your zoning. Well, zoning alone is not going to do it. You know that, Danny. It needs more of an investment. But then last but not least, I'll send this to you so you can post it for your listeners. There's a statistic in front of me. It is a picture of the United States. And here's what it says. Where Americans are priced out of homes in 2026. It says percentage of households priced out of new homes. Who's number one? We are. We are the number one state in the nation. 83% of New Hampshire households would need $211,000 in income to buy a new home. We're number one, Danny. That's not a good reason to be number one. We have the highest property taxes. We now are number one out of being priced out of homes. We have some of the highest energy costs. I mean, think about that. You know, and you wonder why we do this. It's because we basically protect the uber rich. And then what we have is really bad government, because bad government says, we're going to charge you more for your shelter. We're not going to help with alternative energy. We're not going to invest in you. We're going to create vouchers, which is going to make public school costs even more expensive. We're not going to help you build new schools. I mean, look at what they're doing. They're making it really hard for regular people to live here.
0: Number
1: one, I'll send it to you.
0: No,
1: this is the map.
0: Yeah, I have it right in front of me, and this is something we've been talking a long time about. I mentioned this a day or two. Channel 9 did a report earlier this week. Local biotech leaders discuss housing challenges to industry in southern New Hampshire as Regen Valley Housing Summit. And the whole biotech companies in the mills of Manchester and how we are really leading the country in the whole idea of regen and trying to develop easy laboratory ways of replacing human organs and the like. It's really breakthrough technology. And all of a sudden, it's come to their attention. And they were talking to Mayor Jay Ruiz about one of the biggest problems, people, they're looking for employees. These are high paying jobs. This is the future. This is something that can really cement New Hampshire as being a leader in a particular industry. And guess what's holding these companies back?
1: They can't find a place to live.
0: And it's not just, you know, affordable housing. It's any type of housing in Manchester. And some of them, and looking at the report, seemed surprised, when the figure came out, Hillsborough County will need 30,000 more homes by 2040. And my friend Lucy Lang, who's now in charge of the Department of Business and Economic Affairs, was speaking there. Those 7,000 jobs represent workers for whom we do not currently have front doors. The tech hub remains a blueprint, but we need to get very serious about making a difference. And again, with the help of federal funding, we had that $100 million that we put into housing back when Chris was governor. And now they're putting up like $0 to help.
1: It is so crazy. And then, so what do they do? They create a child care credit, because child care is another big issue.
0: Yeah.
1: Okay. So not only do we not have doors, we do not have, well, the child care credit says we're going to help businesses create child care. We'll give them a credit. I mean, I hate to break it to you. First of all, the only businesses that could even consider creating a licensed childcare would be big business, all right? And I mean big business, number one. Number two, really? That credit is enough? We have some of the lowest business tax rates in the country. So you're getting a credit to actually make this kind of huge investment? I mean, it's just, again, we claim that we notice. We claim that we care, but we do the least that you could possibly do. Oh, tweak your zoning. Oh, give you a credit for childcare. We need so much more than that, Danny. And we're a rich state. We're the fourth wealthiest state in the nation. May I repeat this? And yet we act like we're Mississippi. Okay? We are so parsimonious. We act like we're Mississippi. And you just heard all those business people say there are thousands of jobs we want to create. But where do we put them up? And then I'm telling you again, I had two couples apply for a bedroom. That has never happened, Danny.
0: Yeah.
1: Okay? I mean, those are the first two. I just posted it. And I was just, I mean, when the first couple came in, I'm like, I'm sorry, it's a couple. It's just one bedroom. And then the second people that applied were also a couple.
0: Yeah.
1: What does that tell you about what we're eating our seed corn and we're hurting our economy?
0: Arnie, always good to have you on the program. Enjoy all the graduations you get to go to. And I will check in next Friday.
1: Okay, get your ACs in, everyone. Your ACs. All right, I'll talk to you later.
0: And we're going to talk about that with Joe Schock in 15 minutes. Going to be hot as heck next week. Let's get you ready for the weekend as it gets closer. How the Red Sox did last night.
2: Here is your Friday Red Sox Minute, presented by Samuel Adams. Kyle Schwarber hit his major league leading 18th home run. That was a two-run shot that broke a scoreless tie in the eighth inning. And the Phillies beat the Red Sox 3-1 Thursday night. Schwarber's towering shot cleared the visiting bullpen in right field an estimated 417 feet. Wilyer Abreu's RBI single in the eighth accounted for Boston's lone run. The Red Sox wrapped up a homestand in which they dropped 2 out of 3 in both series against Tampa Bay and Philadelphia. Ranger Suarez did pitch very well last night. He went 5 1/3 scoreless innings against his old team and struck out 8. Red Sox will open up a 3-game series in Atlanta. That's coming up tonight. Connelly Early gets the ball against Spencer Strider. And that is your Red Sox Minute, presented by Samuel Adams, the official beer of the Boston Red Sox.
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0: 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Cha-cha, hefty stroll.
1: Hefty, hefty, hefty.
0: Hefty slider bag. Silly with a slide. One more time now, y'all. Come on.
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3: Good morning. A heads up for drivers. An accident has been reported in Marlboro on Route 12 in the area of Webb Depot Road, where according to police scanner activity, a school bus has collided with a pickup truck. Very few details are available at this point, but we'll provide updates as they become available. Traffic is backed up in the area and drivers should avoid the area if possible. The Keene Finance Organization and Personnel Committee on Thursday approved a series of grants, funding requests, and policy changes affecting city operations, public safety, and community projects, while also advancing the next phase of the city's downtown infrastructure project. Committee members backed grants for bicycle and pedestrian safety audits, hazardous materials, emergency response training equipment, employee wellness programs, and work connected to the Ashuelet Green Space and Ashuelet Rail Trail projects. Officials also discussed staffing pressures within the police and fire departments, with Police Chief Steve Stewart reporting 6 current vacancies, while fire officials said they may seek funding to add 4 firefighters to reduce overtime and improve coverage. The committee additionally supported a proposed ordinance change that would allow the city to charge 12% annual interest on overdue utility bills. As Public Works Director Don Lucier said, the city currently has more than $1 million in unpaid utility accounts.
4: CBS News Brief. President Trump's on his way back from China. He tells reporters on Air Force One he and Xi Jinping did talk about China's top concern.
5: We've discussed the Taiwan, you know, the whole thing with the arms, yes, was in great detail, actually. And I'll be making decisions.
4: The death toll in Russia's missile attack on Ukraine up to 24. CBS's Aiden Stratton.
6: We've seen the dead carried away in body bags. Dozens of residents have been rescued, many badly injured. While the search continues for those still missing in this scene of utter devastation.
4: The Trump administration is taking steps to indict former Cuban President Raul Castro in the downing of a humanitarian plane 30 years ago. CBS's Sarah Lynch.
7: There's no extradition with Cuba. They're not going to send their 94-year-old former president, who still has a lot of political power and connection, to the United States to face charges if this were to happen.
4: CBS News Brief. I'm Deborah Rodriguez.
2: 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Here's Abby Trombley.
3: The Keene Swamp Bats are gearing up for their 29th season with opening day at Alumni Field scheduled for June 4th. The Bats won the 2025 NECBL Championship last year, and the Swamp Bats president, Kevin Watterson, says it looks like they've got another stellar team this year.
8: What I will tell you is this is a very good team. If I compared it to last year's team, what we loved about last year's team at the time was our pitching. We thought we had great pitching, and as it turned out, we did. This year, the bats we are putting on the field are almost incredible. We have recruited some of the top best hitters in the country at the D1 level.
3: You can find more information along with opportunities to volunteer or to become a host family on the Swamp Bats website. Watterson provided the update Thursday morning on WKBK's Good Morning program. And again, breaking news this hour, a heads up for drivers. An accident has been reported in Marlboro on Route 12 in the area of Webb Depot Road, where according to scanner activity, a school bus has collided with a pickup truck. Very few details are available at this point, but we'll provide updates as they become available. The traffic is backed up in the area and drivers should avoid the area if possible. Your Money Now and Sports are next. 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
10: I'm Nicole Murray with Your Money Now. Oil prices are up this morning by more than 1% after President Trump says China agreed to buy U.S. crude following a two-day summit with Chinese President Xi Jinping. West Texas Intermediate hovering at 103 per barrel, Brent at roughly 107 per barrel. Shares of Ben & Jerry's parent company, Magnum Ice Cream Company, jumped 18% after Reuters reported that Blackstone and CD&R are among firms in the early stages of exploring a bid for the company. It comes just 6 months after it spun off from Unilever to create the world's largest standalone ice cream maker. Treasury spiked this morning as inflation signals continue to muddy investors' expectations for interest rate trajectory under the new Federal Reserve Chair Kevin Warsh. The yield on the 10-year Treasury note surged 7 basis points to 4.5358%. Futures are down this morning. Dow futures down by more than 200 points. NASDAQ futures down by more than 400 points. The NASDAQ and the S&P 500 had record closes yesterday for the third straight day. That's your money now.
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3: 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Don't miss Dance Go Day from 10 to 6 this Saturday at Ted's, 115 Main Street, downtown Keene. Kyle Schwarber hit his major league leading 18th home run, breaking a scoreless tie in the eighth inning as the Philadelphia Phillies defeated the Boston Red Sox 3-1. Willie Abreu's RBI single in the eighth accounted for Boston's lone run. The Red Sox wrapped up a homestand during which they dropped 2 of 3 in series against Tampa Bay and Philadelphia. The Sox hit the road today to open a 3-game series in Atlanta, with Connelly Early taking the mound. Game time is 7:15. The 2026 NFL season will kick off with a Super Bowl rematch as the Seattle Seahawks will face off against Mike Vrabel, Drake May, and the New England Patriots after raising their championship banner on September 9th in the first of the NFL's 272 games. The Seahawks dominated the Patriots in a 29-13 victory that secured the franchise's second NFL title in February. Locally, Keene State softball landed 4 players on the Little East Conference postseason teams for 2026, led by junior outfielder Elise Picard. Sophomore catcher Abby Weiderman was named second team All-LEC, while freshman Anna Goskowski and Kanan Avery earned spots on the conference All-Rookie team. Meanwhile, Keene State junior defender Ty Kugler has become the first player in program history to earn All-American recognition from USA Lacrosse Magazine, receiving honorable mention honors after a standout 2026 season. At Keene High today, boys JV and varsity baseball head to Bedford, while freshman baseball hosts Conant. Boys varsity tennis heads to Salem as the girls host. Boys JV and varsity lacrosse host Exeter. And boys JV and varsity volleyball heads to Hollis Brookline. It's 51 degrees outside our West Keene studios at 7:38 for WKBK News. I'm Abby Trombley.
14: Thank you, Abby. Cloudy skies holding right around 50 degrees this morning. Maybe a little bit of rain on the way. We're going to check in with Joe Shaka in the Weather Center in just a moment. Top news story this morning that has just broke over the course of the last 30 minutes or so. A pretty bad accident being reported on Route 12, the highway between Keene and Troy, in that section of roadway in Marlboro that's between Keene and Troy in the vicinity of Webb Depot Road. A serious accident, it's reported, between a pickup truck and a school bus. Again, there's a lot of chatter on social media about it right now, according to Southwest Mutual Aid and what they're reporting.

0: as well. We will keep you updated on this situation. WKBK News Time, 740. We do have Joe with us on the line. And the good news, as far as the drought is concerned and dry conditions, a lot of the state, northern New England, getting a lot of rain yesterday. We had a report from our weather watcher, Larry, that so far, total accumulation about 1.33 inches, which is pretty darn good. And I guess we still could get a little rain between now and the end of this weather system when it moves out. Your weather being brought to you by Monadnock Ford, Route 12 in Swansea, and Monadnock Ford of Brattleboro on the roundabout. 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Morning, Joe. Glad you could join us. Looks like we got that much-needed rain.
1: Good morning to you, Dan, as well. Happy Friday. Yes, much-needed rain. Around an inch and a quarter around Key, looking at some of the additional stations. I do see Larry's report as well on the map. But the core of the rain was pretty much where we thought it was going to be, from Lebanon down towards Lake Winnipesaukee, where 2 to 3 inches of rain fell, parts of down east Maine between 2 and 3, and even some places just a little bit north of Jaffrey around 3.5. So it was a solid rain event, with the heaviest of the rain pretty much from central Massachusetts through central New Hampshire, and again, the main coast. So it was good, because some of the areas, Dan, that got the highest amounts of rain were also in the most severe levels of drought.
0: Again, this doesn't mean that they'll be out of the drought, but it will go a long way, I'm sure, towards helping things out and getting us back to where we need to be. Do you have any estimate, Joe, about how much rain? Is that part of the report, how much rain that we need over a certain period of time to have a drought declaration removed?
1: Yeah, so I think it's going to be a while. Again, it's going to depend on, you know, varies, you know, from location to location, but it's going to take, I would say, a couple of months to get out of this. Again, when the drought monitor was updated yesterday, our rain that we picked up was not in there, but still, I don't think it's going to make a much of a difference because it's been so long lasting. But pretty much, much of Maine is in some drought, with central and southern Maine in severe drought. Much of central and southern New Hampshire in severe drought. Key locally is in moderate. So as we get some more rain, you know, showers today, which is not going to be much, maybe a few hundreds of inches at most, but maybe as we head towards next Wednesday with our cold front coming through, getting some showers and storms and the rain that we just had, maybe we'll get some certainly reduction in the current drought monitor. But overall, it's going to be a while before we get out of the drought entirely. And again, it may take right through the mid part of the summer, because it doesn't look like it's going to be overly wet over the next 4 to 6 weeks. So we'll have to see. Maybe the pattern will change up. But right now, we're in this for at least the first part of the summer.
0: And maybe would it be a reverse of what we had last year, where it was a pretty rainy spring, and then we really, as we got into end of July and August, September, we had very little rain. Is it possible it'll just be flipped, in the reverse of what we had last summer?
1: It's possible. Again, as I said in my summer forecast, I think rainfall, you know, as we head through the summer, is going to be slightly above normal as our El Niño gets going. So we'll have to see how this plays out. But certainly, I don't think we'll see any major flooding like we did in 2021 or 2023 in the near term. So that's the good news. We don't want too much rain too fast.
0: That's right. How much rain are we in for today? It hasn't rained or even drizzled for quite some time now. It's cloudy, but you are calling for possible showers. Has the system moved out, or is there maybe a little bit more rain in our future?
1: Yes, so the main system has moved out. We still have a arc of rain, if you will, through central and southern Maine. And basically, as at the Keys, we'll have a few additional showers from some energy that resides across the region. So anytime after about 11 o'clock or noon, we'll have the risk of those passing showers. It's going to be on the cool side today. Temperatures only between 53 and 56. And again, with the rainfall totals, no more than maybe 200 or 300 of an inch. So very, very little rainfall compared to what we had yesterday. But just enough, really, to wet the ground.
0: All right. And once that moves out, we're looking at really dry conditions, very pleasant conditions for the weekend. And then we get into the hot and muggies next week. Take us beyond today. What's it going to be like maybe starting at like 8 o'clock tomorrow morning? And what's our Saturday look like?
1: Yeah, so as we head through today, we'll clear out. Temperatures dropping down to seasonable levels, 42 to 45. We're mainly sunny, much warmer tomorrow, high 75 to 78. I think tomorrow morning at 8 o'clock, we'll have plenty of sun. Temperatures in the mid to upper 40s, and we only rise from there. So we're going to gain about 30 to maybe even 35 degrees through the day tomorrow, between the morning low and the afternoon temperatures. And then for Sunday, we have plenty of sun again. We're even warmer, 81 to 84. Partly sunny Monday, we cool down a little bit because we're going to have a little bit of an easterly wind, but still, temperatures above normal, 76 to 79. And then Tuesday and Wednesday, the peak of our warm-up arrives where I think Tuesday and Wednesday we're going to be in the lower to mid-90s with a muggy air mass. So certainly it's going to feel like mid-July out there, Tuesday, Wednesday. Again, temperatures topping up between 93 and 96 Tuesday and Wednesday afternoon. Overnight lows.

0: along to the 60s, so it's going to certainly feel like mid-July. And then Wednesday afternoon, we do run the risk of strongness to be up on the storms with the cold front, so that'll be something we keep an eye on by the time we get to Monday. And probably I will be out chasing with my team next Wednesday afternoon.
1: Chasing what? What are you going to be chasing?
0: Chasing those severe thunderstorms, Dan. Okay. Looks like the main threat will be some damaging wind, so that's the main item for next week.
1: Is that in our area or just other parts of the Northeast? Where is the most severe weather going to happen, do you think, middle of the week, next week?
0: So I think what we're going to see is a line of thunderstorms pretty much across New England going down the Mid-Atlantic. So probably going to chase somewhere in New Hampshire or southern Maine, but I think pretty much most places in the region have the risk of seeing some rain on Wednesday afternoon and the evening, thunderstorms, and maybe again the risk of those severe storms, with the main risk being those damaging wind gusts.
1: Yeah, and again, so we could have, what type of winds are we talking about? And again, that could be in our area?
0: Yes, so wind gusts may be up to 60 miles an hour. It doesn't look like hail at the moment. It's going to be an overall big threat given how warm the atmosphere is, but you never know. If we get some really strong storms, it could be a small hail risk. But damaging wind is going to be the main threat probably anytime at the 3, 4 o'clock next Wednesday afternoon up to about 8, 9 o'clock as that cold front swings through. But we'll have to see how this overall front plays out. If it's slower or faster, it'll make a difference in the severity of the storms. But right now, most model guidance is suggesting mid to late afternoon for the front, which will work nicely, if you will, because we'll have plenty of heat to work with. So it may be timed perfectly to maximize severe thunderstorm risk.
1: Okay. And again, you think we're going to maybe break some records with the hot temperatures next week?
0: Yes, looking at the records, not just locally in Keene, but really across the region, record highs are mainly in the lower to mid-90s, and certainly they're going to be challenged, if not broken. And looking at some of the monthly records, it may be tough to get some of them, but we'll see if anyone gets to 97, 98 degrees. Not, I don't think Keene gets that one, but maybe over towards Concord, Manchester may get the 97, and then down towards Springfield in the southern part of the Connecticut River Valley. I wouldn't rule out some 97s, 98s Tuesday and Wednesday afternoon. So definitely daily records are going to go. We'll have to see about those monthly records.
1: All right. I think we have a person with a question, then we'll let you go. You're on with the weatherman. Good morning.
2: Yes, morning, Dan, Joe. Westfield, New Jersey, this coming Sunday. How does that look?
1: Down at Westfield, New Jersey, this coming Sunday. Joe, what's going on down in Westfield?
2: 5K run.
1: What's going to be going on down there?
2: A 5K, memorial run.
1: Oh, nice. Okay, what do you think, Joe, down there? Good weather for a run?
0: Not really. Unfortunately, it's going to be mainly sunny. It's going to be hot temperatures on Sunday afternoon, right around 90.
1: Whoa!
2: Oh, shit.
1: What time? Okay. What time is the race?
2: I'm not sure. Probably late morning.
1: Yeah. Oof. Yeah. That's a little tough. Good luck. With that. And we know, Joe, you do some running too, right? 90 degree weather. I assume it's going to be on the humid side too.
0: Yeah, so Sunday in New Jersey, again, luckily we won't have the incredible humidity, but it's going to be on the muggy side, dew points in the upper 50s, and then really from there, we just build into the mugginess by Tuesday and Wednesday, you know, here in New England. But yeah, running in 90, I do it all the time. It's not too bad, you know.
1: I wouldn't care if it was 65. I wouldn't want to be running it. What do you give the weekend for a number, Joe? What do you think?
0: Going to get the weekend a 10 out of 10.
1: 10 out of 10. And again, low humidity, nice warm temperatures, and plenty of sunshine. The real hot weather, though, comes in, you think, on Sunday up into the 80s. Then it cools a little bit on Monday, and then Tuesday, Wednesday, the super hot temperatures. Is that right?
0: Yes. So Sunday, we're 81 to 84. Monday, with a little bit of an easterly wind bringing cooler air off the water, we're down to 76, 79, but still above normal. Then the peak of the heat, definitely going to be Tuesday and Wednesday, we're between 93 and 96.
1: Okay. I hope you enjoy your weekend. And again, that'll be a big focus next week, the hot weather and maybe the severe storms coming in on Wednesday. Here's Joe's forecast. Give it to us one more time for the weekend, back to back to back.
0: Cloudy and cool today with some showers, highs 53 to 56. Partly cloudy tonight, lows 42 to 45. Mostly sunny and warmer tomorrow, highs 75 to 78. Mainly sunny Sunday, highs 81 to 84. And partly sunny Monday, highs 76 to 79.
1: Very good, Joe. Enjoy the weekend. Be safe, be well, and we'll catch up with you on Monday.
0: Thank you as well, Dan. We'll chat then.
1: 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As best we can, updating you on a situation, a story that's about 45 minutes old. Right now, Route 12 between Swansea and Troy is closed right around at the Troy Marlborough Town Line, right near Webb Depot Road, right near the hotel that's located there on Route 12, a two-vehicle accident. What we understand from Southwest New Hampshire alerts and info is that it involves a school bus as well as a pickup truck. All available emergency personnel from Cheshire County that we know of. All the nearby towns have responded, including police, fire, rescue, and ambulances. It's being referred to as a level 2 MCI. That's a mass casualty event. The roadway is closed. Both heading north and south along Route 12. There are detours that have already been set up. If you are just trying to get to work at some point or someplace in that part of Cheshire County, you are going to be rerouted. They're asking that people do not try to attempt to get to that area right now so that the emergency personnel can do their jobs. No reports yet. Relative to how many people might be hurt and how badly they might be hurt. It may take some time to gather that information. We, as best we can here at WKBK, are working the story, and we'll try to keep getting you that information. But a two-vehicle accident involving a school bus on Route 12 near Webb Depot Road in Marlborough. That's on Route 12, close to the Marlborough-Troy Town Line, close to that area referred to as the Cliffs. And again, all available emergency personnel from this part of Cheshire County are being called to the scene. We will keep you updated throughout the course of the morning on what's transpired with that accident that happened about 45 minutes ago. WKBK News Time, 7:51. Our next local news on the way for you in about 8 minutes, our next update when they become available. 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Good morning.
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0: WKBK Keene, the latest on the accident on Route 12 coming up in just a moment. Good morning.
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2: I'm Deborah Rodriguez. Now that he's left his two-day China summit for Washington, President Trump is commenting on his biggest issue of contention with Xi Jinping, Taiwan. A reporter on Air Force One asked,
3: would the U.S. defend Taiwan if it came to it?
4: I don't want to say it. I'm not going to say that. There's only one person that knows that. You know who it is? Me.
2: Correspondent Weijia Zhang covered the president's visit to Beijing.
5: Trump said China agreed to buy American oil, 200 Boeing jets, and soybeans. When it comes to the conflict in Iran, Trump says he and Xi agree the country should not have nuclear weapons and that the Strait of Hormuz must be open.
2: Sources tell us the Justice Department is taking steps to file criminal charges against Cuba's 94-year-old former president, Raul Castro, in the downing of a humanitarian plane 30 years ago. Correspondent Nicole Skanga.
6: A potential indictment comes as the U.S. increases pressure on Havana. The Trump administration has threatened heavy tariffs on any country that exports oil to Cuba, leading to energy shortages as oil shipments are largely cut off.
2: News comes on the same day CIA Director John Ratcliffe traveled to Cuba and met with Castro's son. The Supreme Court has ruled telehealth doctors can still prescribe pills that induce abortions. CBS's Jan Crawford's in Washington.
7: The Supreme Court's order means women nationwide can continue to get the abortion drug mifepristone by mail while litigation continues.
2: ICE has released the wife of a 27-year-old Army veteran after a month in custody.
8: Daisy Rivera Ortega was arrested last month in El Paso while she was signing up for a special immigration program to protect military spouses who are in the U.S. illegally. Her husband, Army Sergeant First Class Jose Serrano, who served three tours in Afghanistan, told CBS at the time,
9: ICE is out of control right now, sir.
8: Last night, Serrano posted a video with his freed wife.
10: Hola.
8: Serrano says he and his wife will follow the immigration process to fix her legal status. Michael Wallace, CBS News.
2: This is the last day on the job for one of President Trump's chief foes, Fed Chair Jerome Powell. Though his term is expiring, he is sticking around as a member of the Reserve Board. CBS News business analyst Jill Schlesinger.
11: I think he will be remembered less for policy and more for his willingness to take on the executive branch in the form of Donald Trump.
2: He frustrated the president by refusing to bow to his demands to lower interest rates. Mr. Trump nominated him in 2017. 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
22: Good morning. WKBK News Time is 8:04. A section of Route 12 is closed this morning following an accident in the area of Webb Depot Road. According to scanner activity, it has been declared a mass casualty incident as a pickup truck has reportedly collided with a school bus. Very few details are available at this point, but we'll provide updates as they become available. Several ambulances have been called to the scene, and again, the road is closed, so drivers will need to seek alternate routes. Keene City Council's Municipal Services, Facilities, and Infrastructure Committee is recommending moving forward with a proposal from Casella Construction on the downtown project, the lowest bidder on the project at about $26 million. Public Works Director Don Lucier says city staff reviewed both proposals it received, and it wasn't a matter of just choosing the lowest bid.
23: In this case, there was no issues. There was no anomalies with the bidding. They all added up.
10: But generally, you know, barring any kind of mistake or issue like that, we are by our policy obligated to award it to the lowest responsive responsible bidder. And responsive responsible means that, you know, they are qualified, they have sufficient staffing and equipment, and they can get the insurance policies that we require and all of those things.
22: Lucier says construction will likely begin in mid to late July if the council approves the proposal. He said he thinks they can complete the Central Square portion of the project this year. Lucier discussed the project Thursday morning on WKBK's Good Morning program. Business news and sports are next. WKBK News Time, 8:05.
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22: The U.S. stock market rose to more records Thursday after Cisco Systems joined the parade of companies reporting fatter profits for the start of 2026 than analysts expected. The S&P gained 56 points and will open at 7,501. The Dow Jones Industrial Average climbed 370 points and begins trading this Friday morning at 50,063. And the NASDAQ gained 232 points and opens at 26,635.
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22: Kyle Schwarber hit his major league leading 18th home run, breaking a scoreless tie in the eighth inning as the Philadelphia Phillies defeated the Boston Red Sox 3-1. Willie Abreu's RBI single in the eighth accounted for Boston's lone run. The Red Sox wrapped up a homestand during which they dropped two of three in series against Tampa Bay and Philadelphia. The Sox hit the road today to open a three-game series in Atlanta, with Connelly early taking the mound. Game time is 7:15. The 2026 NFL season will kick off with a Super Bowl rematch as the Seattle Seahawks will face off against Mike Vrabel, Drake May, and the New England Patriots after raising their championship banner on September 9th in the first of the NFL's 272 games. The Seahawks dominated the Patriots in a 29-13 victory that secured the franchise's second NFL title in February. Locally, Keene State softball landed four players on the Little East Conference postseason teams for 2026, led by junior outfielder Elise Picard. Sophomore catcher Abby Weiderman was named second-team All-LEC, while freshman Anna Goskowski and Kanan Avery earned spots on the conference All-Rookie team. Meanwhile, Keene State junior defender Ty Kugler has become the first player in program history to earn All-American recognition from USA Lacrosse magazine, receiving honorable mention honors after a standout 2026 season. At Keene High today, boys JV and varsity baseball heads to Bedford, while freshman baseball hosts Conant. Boys varsity tennis heads to Salem as the girls host. Boys JV and varsity lacrosse host Exeter, and boys JV and varsity volleyball heads to Hollis Brookline. 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
22: 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I'm Abby Trombley.
3: Thank you, Abby. Stay right there in the news center. We do have an update on the crash that occurred just about an hour ago along Route 12 near the Marlboro-Troy Town line near the Webb Depot Road involving a pickup truck and a school bus. We've had that confirmed from Southwest Mutual Aid. I just got off the phone line with them. They want all parents to know that all of the students that were on the school bus have been taken to Cheshire Medical Center. There are not all of them are injured, but they're using that as a connection point for parents to go directly to the hospital, to Cheshire Medical Center. They'll have signage and emergency personnel on site to direct you to the location where you can go pick up your children. They figured this was a less confusing way as opposed to all the parents trying to head towards Monadnock High School. Again, all parents can pick up students if they believe they were on the school bus that was involved in the accident on Route 12. The pickup point for all students will be at Cheshire Medical Center. I asked how many students were transported or how many had been injured. They're not able to give us any of those numbers yet, and it might be some time before they can do that. Some people on social media talking about fatalities or a fatality, they're not able to confirm that either right now at this time. The most important thing that they want people to know is that Route 12 is closed and will be closed for quite some time. If you're a concerned parent, and we all understand that, parents of students who are aboard the school bus involved in the accident, you can pick up your students at Cheshire Medical Center. We're also told to encourage others that don't have a student to be picked up, that don't have that interest in this accident, not to go to Cheshire Medical Center. If you have appointments there and going to see the doctor, of course, you're welcome. But they don't want any added traffic at the pickup point. If you're a parent of a student who was aboard the school bus involved in the accident this morning, the pickup point is not Monadnock High School. It is Cheshire Medical Center, and that is where you can go to pick up your child. Again, the roadway will be closed for quite some time. There are routes and emergency personnel in the area that are going to redirect you and help you get to where you need to go on this busy Friday morning. But the road blocked off and not passable along Route 12 with the accident occurring in the town of Marlboro near Webb Depot Road. That's near the Coach and Four Motel that's located right there. That area is going to be closed for quite some time. We are going to keep you updated on these stories and more on AM 1290 and FM 94.1 and mykeennow.com. Again, little other information being made available right now about the cause of the accident and how many people might have been injured in that accident. We will continue to gain that information for you so we can pass it along to you. WKBK News Time, 12 past the hour. 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
3: In the WKBK News Center, I'm Dan Mitchell. It's 15 minutes past the hour of 8 o'clock, and we're reporting now on a very, very serious accident that occurred just over an hour ago. As at our estimate, the timing of the crash along Route 12 involving a school bus and a pickup truck. It happened in the vicinity on Route 12 in Marlboro near Webb Depot Road. That road is blocked off. It's not one-way traffic. Traffic is not passing through. The roadway is blocked off as far as we know on both ends of Route 12, as well as at Webb Depot Road, which takes you up to Route 124 in Marlboro. That road, unless you live on that road, will be closed to people as well. Southwest Mutual Aid let us know just about 5 minutes ago that parents of students that were aboard the school bus, the pickup point for the students, they'll be released to the parents at Cheshire Medical Center. Emergency vehicles transporting, we understand, some injuries to the hospital, but also all the other students that are not injured, they were also taken by bus to Cheshire Medical Center. That is the pickup point for parents and students to reunite this morning. No word yet how many students were on the bus, how many were injured, how many were not injured, how many were transported and being released now to their parents at Cheshire Medical Center. But again, no confirmation of any fatalities or any injuries yet in this crash. The road will be closed down, we are told, for quite some time. If you're headed off to work or headed into town, into Keene, that there are plenty of ways for you to get around that particular area. Also, we like to remind you that if you are traveling in those areas, maybe you don't travel on those roadways very often, to remind you that a lot of these neighborhoods and streets, speed limits are 30, and that they're family neighborhoods, and that you should drive very, very carefully and cautiously through those areas, even if you're running a little bit late now to work, to keep that in mind when you are taking those detours. We will keep you updated as we get information this morning. We do have our reporter Nicole Colson on the way to the scene, obviously not being able to get too close to the accident scene, but we'll let you know what we can gain as far as information about road closures, detours, and more. A very serious accident between a school bus that was, as far as we know, we've been told, Monadnock Regional high school students or students that go to the high school, middle school, involved with the crash, and also a pickup truck, a two-vehicle accident. It's closed Route 12 this morning, and we will keep you updated on the situation. Parents and parents only of those students that are aboard that school bus can pick them up at Cheshire Medical Center, not at Monadnock, not at the high school, middle school down in Swansea Center. It's 18 minutes past the hour. I'm Dan Mitchell, and you're listening to WKBK's Good Morning program. At this time on Fridays, we let you know about some things happening in the area and what's going on in and around the Monadnock region. Good news this morning is that the weather looks really very pleasant for the weekend, and there are a lot of activities that you may want to enjoy with your family and with the kids. So we'll take some time out to let you know about that. First, though, I want to mention that the Governor Kelly Ayotte, is directing flags to fly at half-staff throughout the day today till sunset tonight. This is in accordance with President Trump's proclamation honoring fallen law enforcement officers. Flags flying at half staff until sunset to honor New Hampshire law enforcement who have lost their lives in the line of duty. Things that are also going on this weekend to remind you about car shows in the area for car enthusiasts. Good weather is finally here, so it's okay to take your classic car out. Two of those ones happening tomorrow from 9 to 2. It's the Ultimate Car Show. being brought to you by the Cheshire Career Center at Keene High School's their automobile program. Admission is free. If you want to bring your car and compete for cash prizes, it's just a $5 entry fee. Also, plants that have been grown by the Horticultural Center at Cheshire Career Center will be available for sale. Concessions through the Culinary Arts Program will be available. Future Business Leaders of America selling snow cones. Also, face painting and tinsel hair from the cosmetology students. And the hardworking construction trade students at the Cheshire Career Center will be offering newly made, assembled picnic tables and sheds that are built by the students will be available for sale, as well as a Touch a Truck event for the children to explore and some raffle tickets for prizes too in a 50-50 drawing. So that's happening tomorrow, free admission. It will be right in the big parking lot between the high school and alumni field, right near what they call the Green Building. And that'll be happening tomorrow. They have excellent weather for that. Also, excellent weather for the car show coming up on Sunday. Brought to you by the Monadnock Cars and Culture Group. This will have a lot of cars at it. This is a big celebration of automobile culture. For those who love cars and automobile technology, they can check it out. They're going to have featured vehicles and exhibits, demonstrations and showcases, special guests and more. This is happening from 9 to 3 down at the fairgrounds. And brought to you this magic car show by the Monadnock Cars and Culture Group. Right nearby, not far away down at the airport, it's the annual Keene Airport 5K. It's the third annual. This is to raise funds for the Keene Senior Center. They do great work serving the Monadnock region. This is going to happen on Sunday, May 17th at 9 o'clock down at Keene DeLotte Hopkins Airport. And this year's route, instead of running down the runway, they're going to run down the access road down to the water treatment plant, which is a beautiful run. It's mostly flat, and you can run or walk the 5K. They have lots and lots of prizes and lots of things that they're going to be raffling off to help support the Senior Center down on Marlborough Street, which we know is a great, great organization. So one of the first 5Ks of the year. Go out, get tuned up for that. Of course, the 4 on the 4th roadway road race is coming up to help everybody celebrate the 4th of July. And this year, the 250th anniversary of this great nation. So that's the next big road race, I think, coming up after this 5K. The latest from Monadnock 250, they're the group who are putting on the weekend's worth of celebrations, celebrating our 250th anniversary. Again, it kicks off on July 3rd, the day before July 4th, obviously, on that Friday night. This is the annual fireworks show at Keene's Alumni Field, right after the Keene Swamp Bats game. Game starts at 6:30. Fireworks are set to begin right around 9:30. And again, they usually pack the place, maybe even more so this year with a celebration of the 4th of July. Starting the day after, on July 4th on Saturday, at noon on Railroad Square, the Monadnock Blend a cappella quartet will perform some patriotic tunes. Then the Keene Middle School choral director, Jen Gerritsen, leading a community sing-along, which should be a lot of fun. Star Spangled Banner will be led by Keene Main Street 4, followed by a reading of the Declaration of Independence by the Keene High School Mayor's Youth Council. That should be very cool. At 1 o'clock on Railroad Square, the Nelsontown Band will be performing. And then the Keene Jazz Orchestra will take over from 2 to 3 o'clock. Over at the Colonial, this is pretty cool. It's a screening of the movie The Sandlot. It's a free showing. Doors will open at 12:30. They'll roll the film at 1 o'clock. If you've never seen the movie, it's one of my top 10 favorite baseball movies of all time. If you've ever heard your kids say, "You're killing me, Smalls," it comes from that movie. And that'll be free at the Colonial, and it's very family-friendly and very kid-friendly. At the corner of Davis and Main Street, that's the site of the Pappas construction site, not too far from St. Bernard's Church, where Cobblestone used to be. In that vacant lot, they're going to host the Enchanted Animals Petting Zoo. Across the street at City Tire, Doug the Devil Stick Man and Gavin Key and Get Down will be performing at the Historical Society of Cheshire County. And you know they're going to be a big part of this 250th anniversary celebration. Wyman Tavern and the Bruder House and the Maine Historical Society will be open. There will be historical actors portraying local Revolutionary War era figures. There'll also be music and crafts and tours from noon to three. Of course, our Minutemen, brave men from all over Cheshire County met at the Wyman Tavern and then walked down to take part following the battles at Lexington and Concord. So a big part of the Revolutionary War for us in our area started there at the Wyman Tavern. The public can access additional information. They're still looking for volunteers. They're looking for performers to be in the parade and to participate in the parade, maybe march in the parade or have a float in the parade. You can learn all about it at Monadnock250.com. 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We are Keene's News Station. I'm Dan Mitchell. Our next local news on the way for you in about 5 minutes. Also an update from CBS News and some business news for you as well. We are still gathering information. And we'll have reports for you this morning regarding a serious car accident along Route 12 and right near the Webb Depot Road, which is in Marlboro between Keene and Troy, involving a pickup truck and a school bus. Students that were on the school bus injured, taken to Cheshire Medical Center, and non-injured as well. That is the pickup point for all parents to meet up with your students this morning, not at Monadnock High School. Southwest Mutual Aid let us know about 30 minutes ago that the pickup point will be there at the hospital. The road will be closed for quite some time. That's Route 12 as the investigation takes place. We will keep you updated. We do have a reporter on the way to the scene to report for us. Again, Abby Trombley will have local news coming up for you in just about 5 minutes. WKBK News Time, 8:26. Good morning.
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7: 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We look at one interesting solution today, next on the Old Farmer's Almanac Radio Report. 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In 1928, Mickey Mouse first appeared in a test screening for the short film Plane Crazy. Cat owners who also love attracting songbirds in the spring face a real quandary. Felines are hardwired to hunt and kill birds, and there is no training that can stop them. Is there a solution short of keeping them shut indoors? One company claims their product is 87% effective in thwarting bird kills. It's a collar made of brightly colored cloth, which acts as a warning flag to potential prey. 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Millions of birds are killed by free-ranging cats each year, so even a small dent in that figure would be welcomed. That is the Old Farmer's Almanac Radio Report. 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
2: Good morning. A section of Route 12 near Webb Depot Road in Marlboro is closed due to a motor vehicle crash. Officials with Southwestern Fire Mutual Aid confirmed that the accident involves a pickup truck and a school bus. All students on the bus, reportedly all middle and high school age, were taken to Cheshire Medical Center, and parents are being directed to pick them up there. It's unclear how many students were injured, and officials couldn't confirm any fatalities at this point as the scene remains active. A mass casualty incident has been declared, and all available emergency personnel have been called to the scene. Officials say that section of Route 12 will be closed for quite some time today. Drivers should seek alternate routes. Several businesses at 82 Main Street in downtown Keene remain closed following a sprinkler malfunction that flooded the building's electrical room and forced a building-wide power shutdown earlier this week. The outage affects businesses including Local Burger, Kilkenny Pub, The Perch, Madame Cherie's, and Red House Irons. Keene fire officials say a sprinkler head likely failed mechanically Tuesday evening, spraying water onto the building's main electrical panels and forcing Eversource to cut power while repairs and inspections continue. Business owners say cleanup and restoration efforts are ongoing, with some closures expected to continue through at least Tuesday. WKBK News Time, 8:31.
3: CBS News Brief. President Trump tells reporters on Air Force One he and Xi Jinping did discuss Taiwan during their Beijing summit. He's refusing to say whether the U.S. would defend the island if China invades.
4: You know, I think the last thing we need right now is a war that's 9,500 miles away. I think that's the last thing we need. Very well.
3: We've learned the administration's taking steps to file criminal charges against Cuba's 94-year-old former president Raul Castro in the downing of humanitarian flights. CBS's Nicole Skanga.
5: The planes were struck down by Cuban fighter jets over international waters back in 1996. Three Americans and a U.S. resident were killed.
3: Supreme Court rules women can continue to get mifepristone in the mail. CBS's Jan Crawford.
6: The state of Louisiana has sued to block shipments of the abortion drug directly to patients, arguing the Food and Drug Administration wrongly signed off on telehealth prescriptions in 2021 during the COVID pandemic.
3: CBS News Brief, I'm Deborah Rutt.
1: 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Here's Abby Trombley.
2: The Keene Swamp Bats are gearing up for their 29th season with opening day at Alumni Field scheduled for June 4th. The Bats won the 2025 NECBL Championship last year, and Swamp Bats president Kevin Watterson says it looks like they've got another stellar team this year.
7: What I will tell you is this is a very good team. If I compared it to last year's team, what we loved about last year's team at the time was our pitching. We thought we had great pitching, and as it turned out, we did. This year, the bats we are putting on the field are almost incredible. We have recruited some of the top best hitters in the country at the D1 level.
2: 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Watterson provided the update Thursday morning on WKBK's Good Morning program. And once again, a section of Route 12 near Webb Depot Road in Marlboro is shut down due to a motor vehicle crash. Officials with Southwestern Fire Mutual Aid confirmed that the accident involves a pickup truck and a school bus. All students on the bus, reportedly all middle and high school age, were taken to Cheshire Medical Center, and parents are being directed to pick them up there. It's unclear how many students were injured, and officials couldn't confirm any fatalities at this point as the scene remains active. A mass casualty incident has been declared, and all available emergency personnel have been called to the scene. Officials say that section of Route 12 will be closed for quite some time today, and drivers should seek alternate routes. Your Money Now in sports are next. WKBK News Time, 8:33.
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0: I'm Nicole Murray with Your Money Now. Shares of Honda Motor rose over 7% this morning, even after the Japanese automaker posted its first annual operating loss in nearly 70 years. Honda swung to an operating loss of roughly $0.6 billion for the fiscal year ending in March. Honda said it is shifting focus more towards China and India markets. First Football, the largest minority shareholder in the NFL's Las Vegas Raiders, said it is selling its 25% stake in the team to a group led by Egon Durban at a $9.9 billion valuation. CNBC's official NFL team valuation for 2025 valued the Raiders at $9.3 billion, fourth among the league's 32 teams. Oil prices are higher this morning by more than 2% after President Trump says China agreed to buy U.S. crude oil following a two-day summit with Chinese President Xi Jinping. West Texas Intermediate at roughly $104 per barrel, Brent at $108. Futures are sharply lower. Dow futures down by more than 300 points. NASDAQ futures down by more than 400 points. That's Your Money Now.
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2: Kyle Schwarber hit his major league leading 18th home run, breaking a scoreless tie in the 8th inning as the Philadelphia Phillies defeated the Boston Red Sox 3-1. Willie Abreu's RBI single in the 8th accounted for Boston's lone run. The Red Sox wrapped up a homestand during which they dropped 2 of 3 in series against Tampa Bay and Philadelphia. The Sox hit the road today to open a 3-game series in Atlanta, with Connelly early taking the mound. Game time is 7:15. The 2026 NFL season will kick off with a Super Bowl rematch as the Seattle Seahawks will face off against Mike Vrabel, Drake May, and the New England Patriots after raising their championship banner on September 9th in the first of the NFL's 272 games. The Seahawks dominated the Patriots in a 29-13 victory that secured the franchise's second NFL title in February. Locally, Keene State softball landed 4 players on the Little East Conference postseason teams for 2026, led by junior outfielder Elise Picard. Sophomore catcher Abby Weiderman was named second-team All-LEC, while freshman Anna Goskowski and Kanan Avery earned spots on the conference All-Rookie team. Meanwhile, Keene State junior defender Ty Kugler has become the first player in program history to earn All-American recognition from USA Lacrosse Magazine, receiving honorable mention honors after a standout 2026 season. And at Keene High today, boys JV and varsity baseball head to Bedford, while freshman baseball hosts Conant. Boys varsity tennis heads to Salem as the girls host. Boys JV and varsity lacrosse host Exeter, and boys JV and varsity volleyball heads to Hollis Brookline.
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14: Cloudy with showers today, highs 53 to 56. Partly cloudy tonight, lows 42 to 45. Mostly sunny and warmer tomorrow, highs 75 to 78. Mainly sunny Sunday, highs 81 to 84. And partly sunny Monday, highs 76 to 79. I'm meteorologist Joe Shaka from the WKBK Weather Center.
2: It's 54 degrees outside our West Keene studios at 8:38 for WKBK News. I'm Abby Trombley.
15: 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Again, continuing our coverage of a very serious accident that occurred about 90 minutes ago along Route 12 in Marlboro. People wondering about the exact location, as I've mentioned, Webb Depot Road. For people that have lived here a long time, if you remember the Black Lantern restaurant, also the Stagecoach business, it's right there, right in front of where the Black Lantern was, across the street, the Coach and Four Motel, Webb Depot Road. If you're heading south towards Troy, right there on your left, and then you get through the area which is known as the Cliffs. The only update really that we have for you now was that parents have been picking up their students that they knew were on this particular bus that was headed for Monadnock Regional High School, Middle School, and parents were asked to pick up all of the students involved with that collision this morning with the bus and the pickup truck. All the students were brought to Cheshire Medical Center as one local connection point.

course, right now they couldn't confirm how many people had been injured, the cause of the accident, and whether or not there were any fatalities. But we will keep you updated on that as they keep us updated on it as well. WKBK News Time, 8:41 as scheduled. Our open mic program on the way for you this morning at 9:10. We are going to be live until noontime today with the John McGauley Show as well. And we'll continue to break into his program throughout the course of the morning if we have any more information about this situation. Checking business before the bell this morning, the U.S. stock market rising to more records after Cisco Systems joined the parade of companies reporting fatter profits for the start of the 2026 year. This is more than analysts had expected. The S&P climbing to 0.8, up 0.8% yesterday to set another all-time high. That's a second straight day. The Dow Jones Industrial Average rose 0.7% and finished a day above the 50,000 level for the first time since the war with Iran began. The NASDAQ composite added 0.9% to its own record. Cisco led the way after talking up demands it's seeing from AI after customers and other customers, while oil prices are holding relatively steady. The S&P this Friday morning starts at 7501, the Dow at 50,063. The NASDAQ rose 232 points yesterday, or 0.9%, to 26,335. Russell 2000 index for smaller companies rose 19 points, about 0.7%, and will begin the morning at 2863. World shares retreating, and South Korea's Kospi has given up gains after reaching an all-time high and crossing the 8,000 mark for the first time. Markets in Europe and Asia falling as investors are watching for developments from the Iran war and from the U.S. President Donald Trump summit in Beijing with China's leader Xi Jinping. Trump has wrapped up the China visit after a series of meetings with Xi. U.S. futures are lower after Wall Street reached new records yesterday. Again, the S&P was up 0.8%. When Jerome Powell was sworn in as chairman of the Federal Reserve 8 years ago, economists worried that inflation and interest rates were too low and that too few Americans had jobs. Now, as Powell stepped down after 8 tumultuous years atop the Fed, the U.S. economy is transformed. All the while, Powell shrugged off relentless personal attacks from President Trump that began just months after his appointment. In January, he pushed back against an unprecedented legal investigation by the Justice Department, becoming one of the few top officials in Washington to stand up to the president in his White House. His success at protecting the Fed's independence from day-to-day politics will be a key part of his legacy. He steps down after today. President Trump says he's not yet made a determination on whether a major U.S. sale of arms to Taiwan can move forward following his 3-day visit to China. Speaking to reporters as he flew back on Air Force One today, the president said he'd not decided on the sale, but added he will make a determination. Trump's Republican administration has authorized the sale, but it has yet to move forward. China opposes the deal and has suggested that Washington's relationship with the self-governing island is the key factor in China-U.S. relations. Trump also says he raised a potential 3-way nuclear deal among the U.S. and China. U.S. President Donald Trump departed Beijing following that day-long meeting with the president of China yesterday, but still a lot of deep differences remain after the 2 days of meetings and, of course, some celebratory meals. Today they walked the ground, or Friday, early Friday, their time, walked the grounds of the Zhongnanhai and had a working tea and lunch during meetings and events on Thursday. The two discussed divisive issues, including the Iran war, trade, and as I mentioned, also the situation with Taiwan. Canadian Prime Minister Mark Carney unveiled a clean electricity strategy aimed at doubling Canada's electricity grid by 2050. He says that this will lower energy costs for most Canadian households. The plan includes regulations to expand natural gas use and partnerships with Indigenous people. It also involves using diverse energy sources like hydro, nuclear, wind, solar, and geothermal. The strategy marks a shift from previous regulations and highlights the complexity of achieving the right power mix. The Canadian Climate Institute says the strategy is promising, but still lacks a lot of detail. Layoffs have been piling up recently, especially in the tech world, and the words artificial intelligence are accompanying more and more notices about the cuts. It's pretty unnerving. It is unnerving workers across many sectors, with many fearing what the rapid adoption of AI will mean for their job prospects. Even if AI isn't replacing people directly, some businesses

0: have announced reductions as they redirect money to the technology or tout new ways to streamline their operations. Corporate explanations are often quite vague. It's hard to know if AI is the real driver or just the message a business wants to tell Wall Street and their investors. And shoppers tempered their spending in the month of April as higher gas prices fueled by the Iranian war meant less money left over for some non-essentials like clothing and furniture. But they're still buying thanks to more generous tax refunds. Still, economists are worried that spending is going to continue to fall off more dramatically in the coming months as benefits from the refunds dissipate and shoppers continue to grapple with the cumulative impact of rising gas prices at the pump. WKBK News Time 846, your hometown radio station, Keene's News Station. I'm Dan Mitchell. With an update, we've been following the situation with a very serious crash on Route 12 this morning. It's 8:46. Our Nicole Colson from WKBK and MyKeen Now was sent out to the scene this morning. Let's see if she has some additional information to share with us. People looking for information in particular, too, about the traffic and rerouting around this serious accident that happened just about 2 hours ago. Nicole, you're with us live on the air. Good morning.
1: Good morning.
0: Whereabouts are you located? How close could you get to the scene this morning, Nicole?
1: I could only get up to the junction of Flat Roof Mill Road and Route 12.
0: That's where they're stopped.
1: Where the detour is.
0: That's where the detour is at that area. Did you see or were you able to see when you got there any emergency vehicles either continuing to head to the scene or leaving the scene?
1: None at all. There's a corner right there at the detour. So there's not a single soul there.
0: As far as when you were approaching that traffic, do you know if they had signs or if they were detouring people who were just beginning to get on Route 12 to head over to Route 101 using the Swansea Factory Road? Do you know if they were detouring traffic in that area?
1: I actually did not get over to that area.
0: All right.
1: I can certainly head over there.
0: You know, whether you took a different route, too, as you probably heard, yes. two parents who had children on the school bus were asked to head to the Cheshire Medical Center. That was going to be the one point where everybody could meet up so parents could reunite with their children as opposed to splitting it between the hospital and Monadnock Regional Hospital. But again, Route 12 is closed off and will be for quite some time. Nicole Colson is on the scene for WKBK this morning. Nicole, hold the line. And we'll exchange some more information as we continue to cover the story this morning. It has been referred to as a mass casualty incident, obviously with so many people involved on the school bus. Again, Southwestern Mutual Aid wasn't able to tell us yet how many people were on board the school bus and how many people might have been in that pickup truck that was also involved with the accident. So we'll continue to check in with them, too, to get additional information. It's 848 WKBK. Let's update you on what's going on weather. Otherwise, looking for some happier news, better news for us all this morning. For people with outdoor plans, the weekend is looking very spring-like.
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3: Cloudy with showers today, highs 53 to 56. Partly cloudy tonight, lows 42 to 45. Mostly sunny and warmer tomorrow, highs 75 to 78. Mainly sunny Sunday, highs 81 to 84. And partly sunny Monday, highs 76 to 79. I'm meteorologist Joe Shaka from the WKBK Weather Center.
0: And right now we have very cloudy skies. We still could have a return of some showers, according to Joe Shaka this morning, too. So we still may get a little bit more rain. Our weather watcher, Larry, says well over an inch of rain falling in our area in the last 24 hours. And Joe confirmed that as well. Other parts of the state of New Hampshire, we had a caller from about 25 miles north of Keene, said he had 4 inches of rain in his rain gauge since the rain started falling midweek. And parts of the Connecticut River Valley up towards Lebanon had a lot more rain than what we received here. It's currently 52 degrees outside our Davis Oil and Propane Company studios. 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
5: Moment number 8. Josiah Fisher, killed by Indians in Keene. On the corner of the John W. Day Educational Center, formerly the Keene Post Office at 34 West Street, is a plaque which reads, "Near this spot, Deacon Josiah Fisher was killed and scalped by an Indian, July 10, 1745, a pioneer settler of this town in 1734. Josiah Fisher was one of the 8 original settlers to arrive in Keene on the evening of September 18, 1734, on a mission to create new homes in the wilderness. He played a prominent role among the early settlers, serving on many political and religious committees. Life was difficult, but peaceful in Keene for several years. In March of 1744, however, England declared war on France, known in history as King George's War. This declaration disturbed the settlers, as the local Indians were allies of the French. Small bands of Indians began to prowl about in the area early in 1745. They burned the home of Timothy Harrington on March 26 and killed and scalped William Phipps in Westmoreland on July 5th. On the morning of the 10th of July, Fisher started out to drive his cow to pasture from his house, which was on the site of the present Wyman Tavern on Main Street. He traveled up Main Street and turned off on a side road near the present Lampson Street. It was here that Fisher met his fate at the hands of Indians. He was found at that spot later in the day, killed, and scalped. Fisher was the first casualty at the hands of Indians in Keene. He left no descendants. He and his wife, Ruth, had but one child, Abigail, who died in May of 1745, less than 2 months before Fisher's death. Despite this fact, and the fact that the city of Keene grew up around the formerly wooded site of his demise, Josiah Fisher has not been forgotten even today. The plaque upon the Day Educational Center wall recalls his fate and honors his sacrifice for the infant village of Keene.
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8: On the WKBK News Center, I'm Dan Mitchell. We've been covering what is now being determined to be a fatal accident on Route 12 in Marlboro this morning, with the accident being called in right around 7:30 this morning in the vicinity of Webb Depot Road in the old Black Lantern restaurant. We're being told that there were 13 students on board a school bus that was headed to Monadnock Regional High School, middle school this morning. It is being reported that there was a head-on collision between the school bus heading north and a pickup truck heading south. The driver of the truck was pronounced dead at the scene on Route 12 in Marlboro. That's according to state police. As is policy, students were taken to the Cheshire Medical Center as a point of connection between parents and the students this morning, whether they were injured or not injured. Apparently, that's policy for the Monadnock Regional School District when you have a serious crash like this, or a crash that involves a school bus. Again, drivers can detour using Flat Roof Mill Road. We just heard from Nicole Colson at the scene, or Route 124. If you head through Marlboro, that is another detour. The only way to get to 124 from 12 is either what they call the Marlboro Road, which is if you're on the Troy side of the collision, you can use that to get over to Route 124. That will take you right downtown Marlboro, or you could get over to Route 101 from that way. If you were heading south on that road, your cutover would be the Webb Depot Road. So instead, you would just take the Swansea Factory Road over to Route 101 to get you that way. So there are ways to get around this crash. And again, if you're coming from Winchester or if you're in the Richmond area, there are ways to get around the accident. Because this is a fatality, most likely this road will be closed for several more hours this morning. The investigation is still taking place. There's no word yet about the condition of the students, other than that most were not life-threatening or serious injuries. Thank goodness for the 11 students that were on board. We're going to keep you updated on the story. We're live until noontime today. The John McGauley Show coming your way at 10 o'clock. I'll be the host of our open mic program coming up in just about a dozen minutes here on WKBK Keene, where you get your news and information. One fatality. We're being told by state police that the driver of a pickup truck that apparently collided with a school bus carrying 13 students, and obviously the bus driver, the driver of the pickup truck, lost their life in the accident. The road's going to be closed for quite some time. The crash reported right around 7:30 this morning. Many emergency personnel were dispatched to the scene, and it reached a level 2 mass casualty accident, which is obviously very, very serious. This is something that school districts plan for. This is something that emergency personnel obviously plan for whenever a school bus, especially a school bus carrying children, is involved in a serious accident. Parents picking up the students at the high school. As far as we know, the high school, middle school will continue with classes as normal. We haven't heard anything from the school district yet relative to any early dismissal or anything of that nature, that they will carry on classes as normal on this Friday, May 15th. And again, we're going to keep you updated. Our next local news on the way for you in just about 6 minutes. 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
12: I'm Deborah Rodriguez. He wouldn't comment while he was in China, but now that President Trump is on his way home, he's spoken to reporters on Air Force One about a touchy subject between the two countries.
13: We discussed the Taiwan, the whole thing with the arms sales was in great detail, actually. and I'll be making decisions.
12: Correspondent Anna Corrin is in Beijing.
14: I think the main takeaway from this two-day summit is a stabilization in relations between the two major superpowers. This is really the message from both sides that we have heard consistently. President Xi, today he called it a milestone summit that forged a new bilateral relationship.
12: The death toll is up to 24 in a Russian attack that flattened an apartment building in Ukraine's capital. President Zelensky says three of the victims were teenagers. The BBC's Abdujalil Abudrasulov is in Kyiv.
15: Over the past 2 days, Russia launched more than 1,500 drones and missiles, including ballistic missiles. And some of those drones and missiles managed to pass through Ukraine's air defense system.
12: The Air Force says there it was Russia's largest barrage on Ukraine since Russia invaded. Two people in a small plane were killed, but a family of four is okay after the aircraft slammed into their home in Akron, Ohio, and exploded while the parents and children were inside. This woman lives in the neighborhood.
16: The damage is, it's crazy. And I'm so glad that where it hit, it didn't hit where there were people sleeping.
12: The FAA and the NTSB are investigating the cause of the crash. $2 for a banana? It's conceivable for well-heeled New Yorkers, unless the city council passes a ban.
17: Some grocery stores, rideshare companies, airlines, and other businesses have been tapping into shoppers' personal data to charge some more than others. New York State Assembly is also looking to ban surveillance pricing. Bronx Assemblywoman Emerita Torres.
18: 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We're being surveilled.
17: Supporters of surveillance pricing point out it also offers some customers discounts. Michael Wallace, CBS News, New York.
12: A simple blood test could save lives. Here's CBS's Michael George.
19: A review by Cochrane found that early detection through a PSA blood test can detect 30% more prostate cancers, often before the patient has recognized symptoms. Researchers say for every 500 men screened, one life could be saved. Prostate cancer is one of the most common cancers in men.
12: Dow futures down 467. This is CBS News.
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12: French singer and actress Claudine Lange has died at 84.
24: Nothing to lose.
25: Claudine Lange made big headlines in 1976 when she was charged with the fatal shooting of her boyfriend, Olympic skier Spider Savage. Insisting it was an accident, Lange was found guilty of criminally negligent homicide in a trial in Aspen, Colorado that grabbed global attention. She paid a $250 fine and served 2 years probation and 30 days in jail. It all ended her entertainment career. Lange, who had been previously married to singer Andy Williams years before the shooting, later married her defense attorney. Steve Kathan, CBS News.
12: Who knew he was a fan?
13: These are the most beautiful roses anyone's ever seen, I asked.
12: President Trump taken aback by the flowers in the pristine Junanghai Garden in Beijing. He says Xi Jinping has promised to send seeds. Deborah Rodriguez, CBS News.
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26: Good morning, WKBK News. Time is 9:05. A section of Route 12 near Webb Depot Road in Marlboro is shut down due to a motor vehicle crash. Officials with Southwestern Fire Mutual Aid confirmed that the accident involved a pickup truck and a school bus. All students on the bus were taken to Cheshire Medical Center, and parents are being directed to pick them up there. Authorities have confirmed that the driver of the pickup truck has died, but their identity has not been released. None of the students on the bus were seriously injured. In a statement on Facebook, the Marlboro Police Department said the injuries sustained by students on board are believed to be minor and confirmed that the bus was en route to Monadnock Regional Middle High School. A mass casualty incident has been declared and all available emergency personnel were called to the scene. Officials say that section of Route 12 will be closed for quite some time today. Drivers should seek alternate routes. Keene City Council's Municipal Services, Facilities, and Infrastructure Committee is recommending moving forward with a proposal from Casella Construction on the downtown project, the lowest bidder on the project at about $26 million. Public Works Director Don Lucier says city staff reviewed both proposals it received, and it wasn't a matter of just choosing the lowest bid.
0: In this case, there was no issues. There was no anomalies with the bidding. They all added up. But generally, barring any kind of mistake or issue like that, we are by our policy obligated to award it to the lowest responsible bidder. And responsible means that, they are qualified, they have sufficient staffing and equipment, and they can get the insurance policies that we require and all of those things.
26: Lucier says construction will likely begin in mid to late July if the council approves the proposal. He said he thinks that they can complete Central Square, that portion of the project, this year. Lucier discussed the project Thursday morning on WKBK's Good Morning program. WKBK News Time, 9:07.
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26: Kyle Schwarber hit his major league leading 18th home run, breaking a scoreless tie in the eighth inning as the Philadelphia Phillies defeated the Boston Red Sox 3-1. Willy Abreu's RBI single in the eighth accounted for Boston's lone run. The Red Sox wrapped up a homestand during which they dropped 2 of 3 in series against Tampa Bay and Philadelphia. The Sox hit the road today to open a 3-game series in Atlanta, with Connelly Early taking the mound. Game time is 7:15. The 2026 NFL season will kick off with a Super Bowl rematch as the Seattle Seahawks will face off against Mike Vrabel, Drake May, and the New England Patriots after raising their championship banner on September 9th in the first of the NFL's 272 games. The Seahawks dominated the Patriots in a 29-13 victory that secured the franchise's second NFL title in February. Locally, Keene State softball landed 4 players on the Little East Conference postseason teams for 2026, led by junior outfielder Elise Picard. Sophomore catcher Abby Weiderman was named second-team All-LEC, while freshman Anna Goskowski and Kanan Avery earned spots on the conference All-Rookie team. Meanwhile, Keene State junior defender Ty Kugler has become the first player in program history to earn All-American recognition from the USA Lacrosse magazine, receiving honorable mention honors after a standout 2026 season. At Keene High today, boys JV and varsity baseball heads to Bedford, while freshman baseball hosts Conant. Boys varsity tennis heads to Salem as the girls host. Boys JV and varsity lacrosse host Exeter. And boys JV and varsity volleyball heads to Hollis Brookline.
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3: Cloudy with showers today, highs 53 to 56. Partly cloudy tonight, lows 42 to 45. Mostly sunny and warmer tomorrow, highs 75 to 78. Mainly sunny Sunday, highs 81 to 84. And partly sunny Monday, highs 76 to 79. I'm meteorologist Joe Shaka from the WKBK Weather Center.
26: It's 53 degrees outside our West Keene studios at 9:10. 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
5: 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If you care to join me this morning, your opinions do matter. We'd love to hear your take on just about everything this morning. Some email to get to. Sharing pet peeves, a part of a free-for-all Friday as well. This morning, since about 7:15 this morning, 7:30, consumed with coverage of a fatal accident on Route 12 in Marlborough between Keene and Troy. Very, very scary when we hear that it involves, well, any accident, but when it involves children and when it involves a school bus, extra care and attention. Parents, I'm sure, that do send their kids off to school each morning on a school bus have those concerns and worries, because you never know about travel conditions and safe travel. This morning was one of those mornings. We are being told that the students are safe, that there were 13 on board the bus. None were seriously injured. All were taken to Cheshire Medical Center either for medical attention or to be picked up by their parents, as that is a pre-planned pickup point in the case of a bus crash. That's part of the Monadnock Regional School District. We've been told that this morning. New Hampshire State Police are in charge of the investigation. We have learned that the driver of a pickup truck lost their life in that crash this morning, which occurred right near Webb Depot Road in Marlborough, right near that sign that still exists that represented the old Black Lantern restaurant in the vicinity. It once was the Stagecoach business and a gift shop across from the Coach and Four Motel, which is right there on Route 12. Route 12 will be closed for hours to come. We'll let you know when it opens back up. There are plenty of routes to get around that part of very busy and heavily traveled Route 12. We always remind you that when you're traveling on roads that you're less familiar with and traveling through neighborhoods, that you drive extra slow with extra caution this morning, and eventually you'll get where you need to go. One of those routes for people coming through Jaffrey that might head over to Troy, just off Route 124 near Perkins Pond. Obviously, that route would not take you immediately into Keene. You would just be rerouted back out onto Route 124, so stay on Route 124. But I've also been told this morning that that little stretch of road on 124 that goes literally across Perkins Pond, that's the scenic vista that so many people have taken pictures of and painted portraits of, that underwent a little bit of roadway rehabilitation last year, kind of widening the roadway and adding some rock and riprap in an area that is constantly getting washed out by heavy rains, that the water, with the amount of rain, over an inch of rain in Keene, I'm guessing higher elevations than out where we were in Marlborough, and I live not too far from there, received more rain. That Perkins Pond was overflowing this morning across the roadway. I was told that even smaller vehicles or sedans can make it through if they drive very, very slowly. Obviously, SUVs and trucks will have a better way of getting through that stretch of roadway. That report came in about 90 minutes ago. So if you're heading towards Jaffrey or from Jaffrey towards Marlborough or Keene, that part of Route 124 is underwater this morning by several inches of water. It's not an unfamiliar happening in that part of Cheshire County when we have heavy rains. Such was the case, obviously, yesterday and last night. So a couple of updates from the WKBK News Center for you this morning. And we'll continue to follow that story as it relates to the fatal crash on Route 12. I did call Monadnock High School about 15 minutes ago, spoke with somebody in the principal's office relative to the schedule for the remainder of the school day. There aren't plans, at least at this time, for any early dismissals or any disruption to the school calendar today. Again, 13 Huskies, 13 students that go to Monadnock High School or middle school were aboard that bus. That was part of that fatal crash today. But as far as we know, it'll be business as usual, so to speak, at Monadnock today. And that should update you. 603-357-1290. In the meantime, things that we've been talking about this morning, visiting and revisiting. Sad stories about local businesses. In particular, people have been emailing me and asking me, and the rumor mill was swirling relative to the fate and future of Sam's Outdoor Outfitters, which has been part of the Monadnock region, either in their Keene location, which was down on Lower Main Street, eventually moving up to Swansea, where they've been for decades, that after 90 years in business, that business has decided to close their doors, both their locations in Hadley, Mass., as well as the one in Swansea, likely closing at some point this summer. The one in Brattleboro had been closed some time ago. Report in the newspaper says that the Swansea store's closing date is set for sometime in July or maybe later. It was 2023 that the store in Brattleboro closed. The owners had been looking at somebody to purchase or buy the building or the business, so to speak, and everything in it. But that hasn't happened yet. The Borofsky family has been the owner of Sam's, as I mentioned, again, for over 90 years. They've seen three generations of Borofsky's run that business, a staple, an icon, an iconic business here in the Monadnock region. Like the one that was in Brattleboro, will be closing its doors this fall. According to the article, or this summer, according to the article, it's just been very tough to stay in business, attributing the impending closure to rising prices of the things that they buy to then sell. Also, that gas prices, rising gas prices, have made it impossible now to stay in business. Sounds like they've been putting it off for a while, but with the high cost of everything and now gas prices, and it's not just people having less money to spend. Although we did have a report earlier this morning from economists that one of the things that people are already cutting back on are clothing and appliances and things that they might need and really want, but don't need to have right now. So it'll be interesting to see the impact on other retail businesses, keeping in mind, too, that high gas prices mean high diesel prices and the cost of shipping product across the country and eventually ending up at a retail store in Swansea could very often have an impact, too, and seems to be part of the reason why they're going to close Sam. So thoughts on that at 603-357-1290. Very sad to see them go. A favorite of mine. I was talking about that earlier, where even the pants that I'm wearing right now were purchased at Sam's and jeans, and my wife loving the store, too. The other note about businesses, and this one is a different sort of story. It's that businesses want to be open. Businesses want to stay open, but they can't because of a sprinkler malfunction that flooded an electrical room that served all the businesses at 82 Main Street, and many of them are food service businesses. And when you lose your power, well, you know, you lose power probably occasionally, a time or two during the course of the year, either because of thunderstorms or winter storms or nuisance squirrels, you know the drill, that as long as you can get your power turned back on in a couple, 3 hours, that your food in the fridge is usually okay. In the wintertime, you can put things outside in a cooler. In the summertime, you better find a new location, because it wouldn't take too long, not necessarily freezer items, but refrigerated items, to go bad. Many of the businesses in the building, Local Burger, Kilkenny's, The Perch, and Madame Cherie's, serve food and beverages. And many have found new locations to keep their goods and keep them fresh. And yet still, and we know, and we heard from businesses, was it last year, last summer, when we had the water main break on Water Street, one of several in that area. But because there was a concern about water contamination, a boil order was put into place, which impacted many Main Street and downtown businesses. Those businesses just off Main Street, particularly that served food, baked goods, coffee, one of coffee shops, were impacted. Bottled water for people just needing a sip of water at home. But for businesses, it was a major deal. And we were told and heard that being closed down for a day or two can obviously impact your bottom line. Not to mention you have employees who depend on the money. There's obviously a ripple effect. So when you see this occur since Tuesday, and as of last night, they still weren't opened, that can have a very, very big impact. No clear word yet about when they're going to have everything fixed for that particular situation. So we're thinking of those businesses today, too. When they open up, maybe go and spend a few dollars there to help them out. They're good local businesses that employ local people. Other local story that I was talking about earlier this morning, it raised some eyebrows. Not every day you hear here in the Monadnock region in Keene about human remains being found. And several weeks ago, that was the case on Court Street near where the American Legion building is. Because we have great science now, the ability to identify even remains, that the remains that were discovered last month belonged to Brenda Kenny, who was 48 years old at the time of her death. She had been reported missing in Keene in July of 2022. And apparently the remains belong to her. Authorities say the cause and manner of death still is under review by the medical examiner's office in the state of New Hampshire. Investigators noted that death is not considered suspicious at this time, and there's no threat to the community. So those are some of the local stories that we are talking about this morning. 603-357-1290, the number to call as we continue to update you on things. A couple other things we talked about. And Maple Avenue, that's all we were talking about several weeks ago, leading up to the harvesting of the red pine trees that had been infected with the red pine scale. The cutting happened back during school vacation week at the end of April. And now the cleanup work is going on. I traveled through there yesterday, and they have some heavy equipment cleaning up a lot of the smaller logs and branches and parts of the trees that weren't loaded onto trucks and carted off. I would assume they're going to try to disturb the ground as little as possible because they want the natural things that are ready to grow in the ground to come through. So the cleanup continues. Most of the logs, if not all of the logs, taken off site. I said this earlier, and this is just my opinion. I don't live out there. My kids don't go to school out there. I travel that part of the roadway a lot, but I can't remember the last time I just rode a bike or walked through that area. So I didn't have as much of an emotional connection to that forest and Dinsmore Woods and what they call 5 Mile Drive here in the city of Keene. But I've heard other people say it, and just my opinion, if I'm wrong, you just call up and tell me. People do that all the time, that it doesn't look as bad as I thought it was going to look, and that there was a lot more undergrowth, a lot more trees that were not red pine, including white pine, very tall white pine, as well as some maples and some other trees that, with the exception of right in front of Jonathan Daniels School, which is now a preschool, and in the back or next to it, the SAU 29 offices, they clear cut all the way back to the school, keeping in mind that there's a big open area there anyway for the parking lot and the playground. But other than that, from the middle school on down on that side of the roadway, which I guess is the east side of the road, still quite a bit of buffer. Some trees that had already come down because of the storm two summers ago near Tanglewood, there's that opening. But on the other side, the west side of Maple Ave, which is all the family neighborhoods, Kennedy and Paco and that area, a pretty decent buffer, better than what I thought was going to be there. So now we just will pause and wait and see what grows in that area. And again, I can tell you from having a logging project and a little clear cutting done at our property several years ago, it doesn't take long for stuff to start growing up. Now, I'll also say that some of the stuff, because the land was disturbed quite a bit as far as moving and piling up all the branches and everything, we didn't have the budget to have everything picked up and taken away. We did brush piles and that sort of thing, that a lot of weeds and a lot of other funky stuff, something called goat weed, grew up. But that also then eventually went away and was choked out by the trees that were natural to that grove, primarily white birch trees. I have hundreds of white birch trees. Right now, it's really, really thick. You know how you go into your garden and you thin out particular areas? That needs to be done, and it's probably too late for me to do it in any real fashion because the trees now are 15 feet tall. But they all just grew up naturally. We didn't do anything. We didn't move anything around other than the cleanup. And all that stuff is growing in naturally. What we are seeing is a lot more birds and bunnies that we never had in the area now have some cover in that field. So that's kind of neat to watch. The Sentinel did report the harvesting and what the take is for the city of Keene. One of the reasons that the city moved to have these trees removed now is they still held value. They weren't completely infested. They weren't rotting. They weren't dead. Had the city waited, they would have had to have paid a lot of money to have everything taken out, cut down, and disposed of. And I'm not sure how you really dispose of really dead and rotting trees other than to burn them. You can't just bury dead trees, by the way. You're not allowed to do that. But I'm curious to find out eventually if the city makes money that they won't have to pay anything. And according to the newspaper, in the yield from the 9-acre parcel, it was considerable. As far as Crown Point Excavation, they're the ones who did it. A little bit of math. Loggers use MBF, which means 1,000 board feet, to quantify harvest. And again, they count the amount of trees, what's taken down. There's a whole formula to use. Remember, the state gets some money from a timber tax, so that has to come out. Then there was, I would imagine it was a pre-approved rate per board foot or per ton that the company would pay the city. And depending on the quality of what was cut down and how it'll be used will mean what the payback is for the city. One MBF or 1,000 board feet of red pine is equal to about 4.2 tons, according to the New Hampshire Department of Revenue. And again, the state gets their take on this. According to estimates from Parks and Rec and Kara Fisk Hennessy, about 280 MBF or 1,176 tons of wood became saw logs, trunks destined to be lumber. I think that has the highest value. Approximately 70 MBF or 294 tons were made into utility poles. That's a lot of trees that were tall and straight and narrow enough to be telephone poles. The majority, 400 tons, were turned into wood chips. And by the way, that included trees that I'm sure were not just red pine, but some of the other smaller trees that had to be harvested as well. A total of 1,870 tons, or an estimated 62 semi-trailer loads, assuming that each load's about 30 tons. So a lot. Now, the question will be, did Keene come out in the green or on the red, as far as that's concerned? That's a lot of trees. And I know we didn't have nearly that many cut off 4 acres and then some select cutting in the woods, particularly oaks and pine, where we were, wasn't that many truckloads. God, how many was ours? 10 or 12? I don't remember. But we did okay. So I'm guessing that the city's going to make out pretty well. 28 past the hour, 603-357-1290, the number to call to join us on the program. The John McGauley Show, by the way. He'll be taking your call starting at 10 o'clock this morning. 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
10: 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Lynx Magazine wrote, Hooper's sixth hole would be an all-star in any championship layout. 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
3: Cloudy with showers today, highs 53 to 56. Partly cloudy tonight, lows 42 to 45. Mostly sunny and warmer tomorrow, highs 75 to 78. Mainly sunny Sunday, highs 81 to 84. And partly sunny Monday, highs 76 to 79. I'm meteorologist Joe Shaka from the WKBK Weather Center.
5: In the WKBK News Center, I'm Dan Mitchell with an update on a fatal crash that occurred around 7:30 this morning here in the Monadnock region on Route 12 in Marlboro between Keene and Troy. A head-on collision between a pickup truck and a school bus carrying 13 students and a driver headed towards Monadnock Regional High School, middle school. All the students are safe, but we're being told by state police confirming that the driver of the truck lost their life, that they were declared deceased at the scene. There has not been released any information yet about who that driver was. The students, following protocol with emergency personnel, were transported to Cheshire Medical Center here in Keene. Any treatment for any students that needed medical attention given, but a pickup point for all parents to pick up all 13 students, as opposed to taking some to the hospital and taking some to the high school. Speaking with the principal's office just about 30 minutes ago, there are no plans at this time to postpone any of the classes or to have early dismissal. It will be school as usual for the Huskies and those that go to Monadnock Regional and the middle school. Route 12 in Marlboro will be closed for several hours. That's usually the protocol as well, with the New Hampshire State Police handling the investigation.

as well as the Department of Safety for the state of New Hampshire, were being told that Route 12 would be closed most likely, at least through noontime today. There are ways to get around, and there are signs and those helping to detour around that very, very busy route in and out of the city of Keene. We'll keep you updated on the situation throughout the course of the day. Again, a head-on collision on Route 12 involving a school bus and a pickup truck, driver of the pickup truck losing their life. The 13 students are safe, as is the driver, we're being told, as well. We will keep you updated this morning here on WKBK Keene, where you're listening to your open mic program.

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1: It is your open mic show. We're live till noon today. John McGauley will be in just about 30 minutes. I'm sure he has plenty on his mind. 603-357-1290 to join us. We've been just talking about some of the news stories and happenings this week. A lot of anticipation at the end of the week last week about bids coming in for the downtown, the Main Street project to fix the infrastructure below the roadway and then put it back together. Two bids came in. One was accepted and recommended by the MSFI committee on Wednesday of this week. The bids coming in higher than what the city of Keene wanted to spend. But the bid from Casella, which has already done work for the city of Keene, most recently down at the airport, down in that vicinity, was approved by MSFI unanimously to be able to do the construction starting this summer. That recommendation goes to the city council. The city council will meet next on Thursday of next week, which will be the 21st. If they approve it, then the city manager and city staff will be able to go forward with a contract. Casella has already been contacted that they had won the bidding process, and with city approval, then they can go forward. Yesterday on the program, about 8:40, Don Lucier joined us. He is the director of public works here in the city of Keene. Before that, he was the city engineer. He is familiar with this project as much as anybody. And I did ask him when they thought they could start, if it gets the green light as of Thursday of next week. Then obviously there's a lot that goes into it. I asked Don about whether or not this was some more negotiation and what about overruns and underruns and contingency plans and whether all of that is built or baked into the bidding process. The request for proposals or bids from the city includes that. That's something that the companies, the construction companies, relate to in their bids. So there's not a lot of that that has to happen. It would be the signing of the contract. Don, again, when I asked when it could start, thinks that it could be by the middle or the end of July. Again, that's 6 to 8 weeks before the project could be again. They have to put all the personnel in place and the staging, what they're going to need for equipment. And I asked him, because remember, this is a three-phase project. It was three, then was moved to two. There were no bids. It was moved back to three. The assumption or the hope was that they would have started in April or May to do what's phase one, which is around Central Square, which originally then would have been up to, say, the Lampson Street, Church Street area, maybe not as far up as Gilbo Avenue and Roxbury Street or Railroad Street. But he thinks that they'd be able to start it this year. And he says, given the amount of personnel and the size of the company and what they have available, that they could start and complete phase one, which is around Central Square, not necessarily up to what originally was planned, say Church Street and Lampson Street, back like where Timoleon's was, that area, but around Central Square, at least to Roxbury and West Streets, and maybe a little farther down. Again, wanting to not disrupt businesses, to try to do it as little as possible. And taking the construction season, he thinks through to the beginning of November, weather-wise, very weather-dependent. If things get too cold or there's too much precipitation, that can interfere with concrete and that sort of thing. But he thinks that they'd be able to do it through August, September, October, 3 months, maybe 3.5 months, to complete that part, including putting everything back. If you listen back to the interview, you can go to mykeenenow.com. I posted it yesterday. Find WKBK Radio.

okay. I can't imagine they won't. But given the okay for the project next Thursday. And I did ask, there is an ombudsman, George Downing. He will really start to get busy. There will be informational meetings. There will be, what do they call it, coffee and hard hats once a month, where any stakeholder in our community will meet with city officials and the like, including the businesses, to talk about what's going on. City Council already approved some smaller type festivals so that people will still be attracted to downtown through the summer. They just may be done in different locations or done differently. Of course, there's the Taste of Keene event, the big food event that happens with all the area restaurants. Later in the fall in October, there's the Pumpkin Festival. There's the music festival, which is around Labor Day time, and it sounds like the construction will still be going on then. Art Walk, and some other festivities as well, and that they would be able to take place. Just anything around Central Square will be the only area that is disturbed. Now, the best news about the story, for people who don't have businesses, maybe don't go downtown that often for business, or for shopping or what have you, but as taxpayers in the city of Keene, you hear that the bid's a couple million dollars too high and you hold your breath, that they have enough money in unencumbered funds and from other projects, that didn't spend as much money as planned. And that's in the interview. Don talks about that. We're talking about savings of between $100,000 and $200,000, where some projects just didn't come, weren't as expensive as the estimate of the bids, that money, can be used, money that is unencumbered. By the end of the fiscal year, there is an account where some of that money goes for like a rainy day fund. And I think he said the city always tries to keep about 16 or 17% of their budget in the rainy day fund. And there's a couple hundred thousand, I believe, in that fund that they can draw on as well. And I think a lot of people would consider this a real need or a good purpose to use the money so that it doesn't at all add to the tax rate or to your tax bill. And it doesn't add to the city needing to borrow money, which is important, too, because then you have interest and that adds to cost. There are some projects, and they already worked this out, which is how they could reduce the size of the project and the cost of the project by shifting some monies that were scheduled to be in capital improvement to take those out and use monies that were planned in budget to use on this particular project. So, and I know that we've said this a couple of times now, it looks like it's a go. And now, with this bid being accepted by MSFI in next week, City Council, that they'll get the project underway. And then we'll see what happens. And it will give us plenty to talk about, I'm sure, this summer, right? 603-357-1290, if you want to join us. Part of the discussion always for downtown hasn't centered on the infrastructure underneath, but what city, the Main Street and Central Square will look like when they put everything back. Probably the most talked about issue isn't traffic. It isn't traffic lights. It's not crosswalks. It's not, remember when they were really talking about changing traffic patterns and everything, traffic patterns for the most are going to stay put. There is a plan to eliminate the parking down the middle of Main Street between Central Square and Gilbo Avenue, and that they'll just be like a walking area. They are making up the parking in other places, but for the most part, traffic patterns don't change or anything like that. Lighting will change a little bit, but the focus on bike paths and bike lanes, I should say. There are bike lanes that we already have that are just on the regular pavement. You know they're going to be raised to the level of the sidewalks. So you'll cross from your car across the bike lane to the sidewalk and then do business. A lot of conversation about e-bikes. Channel 9 had a report recently about the state of New Hampshire. Now, because of all the calls and the attention, and some of that attention I know has come from Keene and Cheshire County in the Monadnock region, the state has to allow cities and communities to come up with ordinances on everything from stop, you know, red light cameras to no smoking in restaurants to road signs, traffic patterns, and bikes and any ordinances related to bikes. Doing that at a state level as it applies to the three different types of e-bikes. There's slow, not so slow, and pretty darn fast. And a lot of other states taking action. For the first time this past 2 weeks, I've heard the state of New Hampshire. The legislative session's getting ready to end, but to put things in place for the next legislative session, which means that maybe, if anything, the state probably won't come out with a blanket law, but they'll come out with a way for communities to come up with their own ordinances, their own fines, their own policing,
Some communities, some places.

places outside of New Hampshire. There's license plates and helmet regulations and registrations of vehicles and out banning of some of these vehicles. Massachusetts, we talked about New Jersey. New Jersey with real strict penalties, fines, and ordinances as they relate to e-bikes. Some places in the U.S. are just banning them. They don't even want to deal with the three different types of bikes and regulations. Having driver's licenses, the fastest e-bikes go as fast as a moped. You need a driver's license and a registration and a license plate to ride a moped. And if you're between the age of 16 and 18, you have to wear a helmet in the state of New Hampshire. And you don't need a driver's license to ride an e-bike that can go 30, 35 miles an hour on a sidewalk or a trail, let alone on the roadways. And by the way, and this has come up in some other states, you get DWI or driving while impaired and you lose your license for a period of time. How are you going to get to work? Instead of just taking a bicycle, now you can take an e-bike. You can buy an e-bike that goes 30 miles an hour, maybe a little faster, and go on sidewalks, roadways, trails, wherever. And you're being told by law enforcement or the Department of Safety in your state that you can't drive a motorized vehicle, a car, a truck, or a motorcycle because you lost your license because you were impaired. But you can drive a like vehicle, likely like a motorcycle, and you can still drive that to work. Some states have caught on to that and are making some changes. Massachusetts Governor Maura Healey, this story was first week in May, filed first in the nation legislation to regulate e-bike scooters and mopeds, including minimum age requirements, dubbed the Ride Safe Act. The governor's office said the legislation builds on recommendations from a statewide commission that she created and responds directly to the growing safety concerns across the state. Current law provides only limited guidance on e-bikes, mopeds, and scooters, even as their use has grown and accidents abound. When you hear scooter, you can think of scooter sort of like a moped, like a Vespa type of scooters. But there's a scooter with just two wheels. And usually you would just think of what you had as a scooter as a kid that you propelled it using your foot, that they have e-scooters. And I see a lot of these around Keene. I think a lot of the college kids have them. My daughters had them when they were growing up. They were pretty cool. And by the way, went really fast. Some go even faster than that now. So when you hear scooters, that might include those as well. But anything with either a gas or an electric motor, they're looking at in Massachusetts. They're known as micro mobility. Already a part of how people get to work, school, and around their communities, the rules are unclear and inconsistent. We're seeing too much reckless behavior, more crashes and close calls, and too many people, especially pedestrians and young riders, at risk. The bill is about protecting people and preventing tragedies before they happen. The Ride Safe Act will establish clear safety rules, hold riders accountable, reduce congestion, and make the road safer for everybody. Phil Eng is the state's interim secretary of transportation and MBTA general manager, added that the approach taken by the governor balances innovation and access while prioritizing safety. Some of the key parts of the legislation, and again, this might be a model that New Hampshire uses, even though we know the governor's office isn't too fond of the politicians in Massachusetts, a first-in-the-nation speed-based framework. Lower-speed e-bikes would follow bike lane rules with helmet requirements and protections for riders under 16. Higher-speed devices, like a moped, would be limited to riders age 16 and older, face stricter requirements including registration, insurance. We don't even force people to insure their cars here in New Hampshire. It forces insurance and roadway restrictions. Clear and enforceable safety standards to prevent injuries and crashes, including minimum age requirements for operating certain e-bikes and scooters, including requiring riders of higher speed devices to be at least 16. They'd have to wear a helmet, including requirements too for riders under 16, mandatory safety equipment like lights, reflectors, braking systems to improve visibility and reduce collisions. Right now, they're not mandatory on bikes, so they're not mandatory on e-bikes. Also, stronger rules about where devices can operate to protect pedestrians and reduce conflicts, including restricting higher-speed devices off of sidewalks, bike lanes, roadways, and higher-risk areas. Increased accountability for high-speed and modified devices, including restrictions on unsafe modifications that increase the speed. And that's doable, by the way. You just have to look online, like on YouTube, to find ways of doing that.
Clear enforcement authority for law enforcement, ensuring officers can apply consistent rules. Improved crash data collection to better track injuries. A new authority for the registry of motor vehicles to respond quickly to new technologies without having to wait for additional legislation. They could, the DMV could make that own decision. And a statewide working group to guide next steps, including recommending future policies on these very, very, very fast bikes. If they work like a motorcycle, they go like a motorcycle, then at the very least, treat them like a motorcycle, including registration, safety things. I think it's a great idea with reflectors and lights and things that would be needed for younger people, at least wearing helmets. And, of course, you don't want them just whipping down a sidewalk or on one of the nice trails like we have here in the city of Keene, which already bans motorized vehicles on our bike paths, not the bike lanes on, say, Main Street, but the rail trails, and keeping those safe for folks. You can use, like, motorized wheelchairs and those little three-wheel devices that John and I may soon be getting, but they get you along on those bike paths. So New Hampshire, I think, will look first to see what happens in Massachusetts. But I can tell you, and I know that there are people in this audience, in this community, that have already been reaching out to Senator Fenton and the like to start working on these bills. One other piece of legislation before I go this morning that does have to do with the city of Keene, as well as Renge and Franklin Pierce and other college communities like Plymouth and Hanover and Durham, following what was going to be campus carry, allowing anybody on a college campus that has the right and licensure to carry a gun, to carry those weapons and to store them in their dorm rooms and store them on campus. People from the Department of Safety, law enforcement came out in droves, not to mention the education community, not to have this happen. In a sudden about face yesterday, the Republican-led state Senate approved legislation to allow faculty on public college campuses to carry, but not the students. As approved, the bill replaced the much broader legislation, House Bill 1793, the House of Representatives adopted in February, which would allow students, staff, and visitors to carry guns and other weapons on public and private school grounds. This move ensures that the volatile issue will become one of the final bills that House and Senate negotiators will fight over during the final weeks of this legislative session. They'd have to agree or disagree on what they want to do as far as that's concerned. But it did get watered down. I guess maybe that's the best way to put it. Students would not be allowed. And by the way, this wasn't just the usual Republicans versus Democrats and vice versa. I saw on Channel 9 yesterday there were many Republicans, especially in the Senate. And I think we all know the Senate is so much smaller than the House of Representatives and always seems to have a cooler head and a better perspective on these bills that come through the legislature, regardless of whether they consider themselves a liberal or conservative, Democrat or Republican, that even Republicans were speaking out against this bill. And I heard one, I wish I remembered which one that it was, a Republican senator said, "Do you really think it's a good idea for intoxicated 20-year-old to have a loaded handgun in their dorm room, when partying's going on?" And I think most people agree that's probably not a good idea. So both sides, this seems to be bipartisan in trying to water down this particular bill. Coming up on 9:55, out of time for this morning, we're going to keep you updated through our news department this morning about the fatal accident on Route 12. A driver of a pickup truck lost their life on Route 12 near the Webb Depot Road in Marlboro. 13 students being transported to Monadnock Regional Middle School, High School. All are safe. They were all transported or taken to Cheshire Medical Center as a predetermined pickup point for parents to meet their children and be able to make sure that they were safe and whether or not they needed treatment. But one person has lost their life. Route 12 will be closed still for several hours as an investigation by the Department of Transportation. The Hampshire's Department of Safety and State Police continue on with that investigation. Good news is the weekend looks glorious. Tomorrow, sunny and 75, maybe 80. Similarly, on Sunday, the real hot weather moves in next week. No rain over the next several days, which is good news for folks who really don't want to be outside in the rain, but do want to be outside. We'll keep you updated on that as well. We are live throughout the course of the weekend. Raleigh Omerod is going to be on tomorrow on What's Happening. He always puts a lot of work into the show, 10 to noon tomorrow. He's going to have on Joe Conte of the Keene Jazz Orchestra
and director of bands at Keene High School. They're going to talk about music and the arts as well. Tomorrow, bright and early from 8 to 10, Randy Filio will be in. He'll be able to talk all about what's going on with that bidding process.

0: Access and the Main Street Project as well. I'll see you back here on Monday morning. Be safe, be well, be kind to one another. And as always, thanks for joining us on WKBK Keene. Don't go far. The John McGauley Show is
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9: I'm Deborah Rodriguez. Now that he's on his way back from his 2-day summit in Beijing, President Trump is addressing a touchy subject.
10: Would the U.S. defend Taiwan if it came to it?
11: I don't want to say. I'm not going to say that. There's only one person that knows that. You know who it is? Me.
9: Mr. Trump with reporters on Air Force One after staying mostly mum about Taiwan while he was in China. CBS News national security contributor Aaron McLean.
12: China has never really had the military capability to pose a threat in the form of invading Taiwan. Until now, we are kind of entering a window where for years now, Xi Jinping has ordered the PLA, the People's Liberation Army, to develop the capability to seize Taiwan by force if necessary. Nobody thinks that's his first plan, his preferred course of action.
9: This is the last day on the job for one of the president's chief foes, Fed Chair Jerome Powell. But even though his term has expired, expiring, he's sticking around. CBS News business analyst Jill Schlesinger.
13: Jerome Powell is choosing to stay a voting member of the Federal Reserve even after his term as chairman concludes, because he wants to basically preserve the independence of the Federal Reserve.
9: He's frustrated the president by refusing to bow to his demands to lower interest rates. The number of people being monitored for hantavirus in the U.S. is up to 41. That includes passengers evacuated from the cruise ship at the center of the outbreak. The head of the World Health Organization, Tedros Ghebreyesus, is still insisting.
14: WHO repeats that the risk from this event to the global population is low, and we will continue to issue updates as needed.
9: The federal government is suing Chick-fil-A for religious discrimination.
15: The fast food chain closes on Sundays to respect the Christian Sabbath. Now, the Equal Employment Opportunity Commission is suing Chick-fil-A franchisee Hatch Trick in Austin, Texas, claiming it denied an employee's request for Saturdays off to observe her Sabbath. The worker, a member of the United Church of God, says the company told her she could have Saturdays off if she accepted a pay cut. She says when she refused, she was fired. Chick-fil-A has not commented on the lawsuit. Michael Wallace, CBS News.
9: Drake is making up for lost time.
16: I'm feeling like BTS because it took the whole career for me to be so discovered.
9: He's dropped not one, not two, but three new albums today. It's Drake's first new music since his very public feud with his rival, Kendrick Lamar. Dow's down 494, gas at 453 a gallon on average today. This is CBS News.
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26: 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A section of Route 12 near Webb Depot Road in Marlboro was shut down due to a motor vehicle crash. Officials with Southwestern Fire Mutual Aid confirmed earlier this morning that the accident involved a pickup truck and a school bus. All students on the bus were taken to Cheshire Medical Center, and parents were directed to pick them up there. Authorities have confirmed that the driver of the pickup truck has died and none of the students on the bus were seriously injured. In a statement on Facebook, the Marlboro Police Department said that the injuries sustained by students on board are believed to be minor and confirmed that the bus was en route to Monadnock Regional Middle High School. Officials say that section of Route 12 will be closed for quite some time today. Drivers should seek alternate routes. Several businesses at 82 Main Street in downtown Keene remain closed following a sprinkler malfunction that flooded the building's electrical room and forced a building-wide power shutdown earlier this week. The outage affects businesses including Local Burger, Kilkenny Pub, The Perch, Madame Cherie's, and Red House Irons. Keene fire officials say a sprinkler head likely failed mechanically Tuesday evening, spraying water onto the building's main electrical panels and forcing Eversource to cut power while repairs and inspections continue. Business owners say cleanup and restoration efforts are ongoing, with some closures expected to continue through at least Tuesday. Now, with a look at your local dependable weather forecast, here's meteorologist Joe Shaka.
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13: Cloudy with showers today, highs 53 to 56. Partly cloudy tonight, lows 42 to 45. Mostly sunny and warmer tomorrow, highs 75 to 70. Mainly sunny Sunday, highs 81 to 84. And partly sunny Monday, highs 76 to 79. I'm meteorologist Joe Shaka from the WKBK Weather Center.
0: 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Here's John.
1: Good morning, everybody. I think we're probably going to have a decent day today. My gosh, how much rain we've had. I have noticed in the last week, spring has definitely, actually summer has sprung. The trees are in full bloom. Abby, how are you?
2: I'm great.
1: You say, yes, say that with an exclamation point. Great. I'm great.
2: Mm-hmm.
1: Anyway, hey, you know, as usual, there's a lot going on. Of course, that school bus accident is a big deal here in town. All the kids are safe. I understand the driver of the pickup truck is dead. Anyway, we'll have more as time goes on. A lot more we'll learn about that, too. So anyway, hopefully this summer the culmination of the downtown renovation project will start. Of course, it's going to take a long time down there. But as I've said, I think the Panama Canal was built in less time than our downtown renovation will take. I guess by the time it's finished, it's 10 years. I think the Panama Canal was about 10 years. I know the Suez Canal was less than that. Anyway, we'll have that project done. And, you know, Abby, won't it be nice when that's behind us?
2: Mm-hmm.
1: And there's no more. Well, actually, what are we going to talk about? Oh, I know what we're going to talk about. We always talk about taxes.
2: Mm-hmm.
1: Always.
2: I was going to say, we'll go back to talking about the things we always talk about.
1: Yeah, taxes. And there's no end to the tax talk. And there never will be. You know, one of the things that I can't understand, it just cannot compute in my mind, is the country's in so much debt, $37 trillion. Yet, the big deal among politicians is how to cut taxes for everybody. And that does not compute. Eventually, everybody's going to have to pay their way. And I've heard this from so many people my age. Oh, it's going to be our kids and grandkids. We're leaving them with that big debt. But, you know, actually, here's how it's going to work out. Whatever government's in place then will simply inflate the currency to such a high point that they'll pay that debt off with hugely inflated currency. Of course, everybody else is going to have to live with that inflation, too. This is how it's always been done. Germany, Argentina, that's how they deflate the currency, inflate it, rather, and pay with cheaper dollars. And that's how it will be done. Hey, I saw just, you know, I don't know from us old timers, you might remember a singer by the name of Buffy St. Marie. I always thought she was so good. Anyway, the University of Toronto is withdrawing an honorary degree that they gave her years ago. Because it turns out that she's not who she said she was. She always paraded herself as being of Indian heritage, Canadian Indian heritage. It turns out she made it all up. And because she kind of looked the part, but she wasn't at all. So anyway, they rescinded that. Doesn't take away from her beautiful voice, though. I always thought she was tremendous. Anyway, the other thing, too, is... This, you know, we have this group in town. It's kind of a de facto group. They're trying to intervene in what's going on at Keene State College. And they're local citizens and they're influential residents. And they're trying to intervene at this point to try and stop the degradation of Keene State College. And the state, whatever the state is, I always say the state, you know, capital S. The state is actually us. But to prevent them from degrading Keene State College into a much diminished institution, the state, and I'll say they, okay, they, you know how they is. They's a room full of people somewhere, and they do everything. and you don't know exactly who it is, but they made a critical strategic error in not replacing the Keene State president, Melinda Treadwell, when she resigned to take another job. What they did is they simply diluted the Plymouth State president's job into a dual role where this president would also be kind of the president of Keene State. Well, I don't know who was responsible for that decision, but it was a strategic error. It sent the wrong messages to not only the state, but also to other colleges and universities around New England and the Northeast, that Keene State College now is very diminished. Now, colleges rely heavily in their recruitment effort on high school guidance counselors. This is the touch point for recruitment. High school guidance counselors, hundreds and thousands of them around the country. And high school guidance counselors keep track of about 200, 250 colleges and universities. And when they have those meetings with students, one-on-one meetings, when they're talking about the future for those students who want to go to college, they have just a thumbnail sketch. It's a very thumbnail sketch of all those colleges and universities that they track. And it's based upon sometimes very finite. You can't keep track of that many institutions. So a student comes in, and the guidance counselor, here's how it works. Guidance counselor kind of looks at their record, their academic record, their extracurricular record, that sort of thing, and has a short conversation with the student. And in the guidance counselor's mind, they have already formed what kind of school or what list of schools this kid might be. It might be possible. If the kid comes in and has got great grades, great activity, all sorts of things, and high SAT scores, the guidance counselor kind of sums them up in their mind. And they come up with a list. They'll think, maybe Brown, maybe Dartmouth. It's a reach for Harvard, but, you know, they might as well apply. Or if the kid's a mediocre kid as far as intellectual ability or motivation, they might say, okay, I think maybe one of the lesser SUNY schools, maybe, or Keene State College. Now, word gets around to all these guidance counselors. There's hundreds of them, hundreds of them. In the Northeast, there's probably 3,000 of them. Word gets out fast about a school. So they already know now that Keene State does not have a president. Okay. They don't care about the bureaucratic tap dancing that's done about, well, you know, it's really the Plymouth State president is the Keene State. They don't care about all that. They just know that Keene State has no president. That's how they sum it up in their mind. So what they do is, in their mind, when they do these thumbnail sketches of the 1,000 institutions they try to keep track of, Keene State drops off because in their mind, they just say the place is troubled. Now, they don't know exactly how, you know, what the specifics are. All they've heard from their colleagues and what they've read in their newsletters and such is Keene State's troubled. So maybe you shouldn't consider that. This is the feeder system. This is the system that colleges and universities live and die on, is high school guidance counselors. Because those are the schools that the high school guidance counselors recommends that the student apply to. Now, they understand they're not going to get in everywhere, but they have to apply to what the high school guidance counselor feels is their range. You know, they're not going to tell a C student with mediocre SAT scores that maybe they should apply to the Ivy Leagues. No way. They're going to say, hey, listen, why don't you try this? Why don't you try that? Or it might be that they recommend to the kid, hey, you know, there's a tech school over here. There's a tech school over there that you might apply to. You know, it looks like you can get in and, you know, you might have a great future in some of the technical fields. All this is how it's done. This is a grassroots live or die. You know, Franklin Pierce wants to be on the minds of guidance counselors. Keene State should be on the minds of guidance counselors. But the big strategic error by whoever our leaders are now to dilute the presidency of Keene State College is going to live with them for 4 or 5 years, because the high school guidance counselors, they get a notion about a school in their mind, and it takes about 10 years to change it. So this is how it is. Anyway, this committee here in town of citizens, prominent citizens, you know, people who really care, they got to try to crowbar Keene State back into the running. And it's going to be very important. I laud them for their efforts, and I hope that they have some influence. What they, these people in the room, so-called leaders, should hurry up right now and find a new president, a person, a human being who is the president of Keene State College. And stop this, because it's going to take, they've already done the damage. It's going to take 2 years, 3 years to erase it from high school guidance counselors. And get this thing back running. I understand that there's going to be a diminished enrollment, this and that, and they've got a huge deferred maintenance problem over in all their buildings and their footprint and things like that. But still, they got to staunch this right away. They got to, as Barney Fife would say, nip it in the bud. We'll see. Anyway, I don't know why that decision was, that horrible decision was made, but it was. And sometimes, you know, people always say, well, you know what they did? Well, who is they? Well, they is probably some bureaucrats in Concord decided on it. Now, our board, you know, our colleges have a board, four of them have a board. Now, they had to approve this, so a pox on them for doing this. Anyway, it's a downward slide. We got to stop it. You know, there's been such changes in the Keene area in the last, well, I'd say 2 months. I can feel it. I can feel it coming. Companies have been changing. I don't call it our industrial base anymore. I call it business base. Has been changing. Big stuff's leaving or reducing their personnel. The littler firms are growing. The 20 employees and less, they're kind of growing. They're doing well. We got a lot of little specialized firms. And it's just changing. You know, and you see it every day, every week, like retail. Okay, retail. Well, just this week, we had Sam's. They're going out of business. You know, they've been around 90 years, I believe. Abby, is that right? 90 years, something like that. I mean, that's a long time.
26: Yeah, I think it's 94.
1: All of us who have been around here for a long time have always, you know, have shopped at Sam's many times, either in Brattleboro or Keene. For all sorts of clothing and outdoor equipment and all sorts of different stuff. A very colorful store. It's going to be calling it quits. We've got other companies, other retailers that are closing shop. We've got some, you know, we got a lot of change going on. Now, in Sam's case, I think there were probably 10 factors in why the owner decided to call it quits. Competition from the web. People buy things online. They get better prices. The other thing, too, is we've got actually in-store competition. It was probably hard to compete against Dick's, which has many of the same items that Sam's had. And so, anyway, everything is changing. And I think even Keene is going to change even more so, both for the good, because we do have a lot of little firms that are doing well and will grow. And for the bad, too, we're going to lose some of maybe our bigger employers. One of the big questions, and a lot of people mention it when you're talking about this sort of thing, is the future of CNS Wholesale, our biggest company. In fact, I think it might be the biggest company by revenue in the state of New Hampshire. What's their fate going to be? It's a family held company, and we'll see, you know, family held companies are very, very vulnerable to quick changes. You never know. It's just because of either purchase, acquisition, or going public with stock, that sort of thing. Got the hospital. Hospital employs, I think the most, it has the most employees of any institution or entity in Cheshire County, followed, of course, by CNS and then Keene State College. Number one and number three are nonprofits, and so they don't pay any real estate tax, or if they do pay anything, it's just voluntary. So we got all these problems encroaching upon our area and a lot of change. The other thing, too, that's kind of happening at the national level, I've been watching it, too, is artificial intelligence is whipsawing everything. In some ways, it's a good thing because a lot of these AI corporations that are trying to elbow their way into the AI world are doing pretty well as far as their stock prices. I have a feeling that AI will create many jobs. At the same time, it is destroying a lot of jobs. So we'll see. And I think we are in the echo of the greater Boston metropolitan area. Boston's a very high-tech town. It's probably the second most expensive city in the United States in which to live. It's a very dynamic city. It's biotech, medical tech, medical technology, and higher education systems are second to none in the United States. Very vibrant. But we live in the echo effect of the Boston area. So how that does through all these changes is going to affect us. One of the things, too, and I've said this on the show, we are somewhat of a distinctive little city. And there's not a whole lot that fit our profile of about 25,000 people, 75,000 people in the county, which are standalone entities, 2 hours from a metropolitan area. We're not a suburb. We're not even an exurbia suburb. We are a standalone. There is a lot of vacant land between us and Boston, us and Worcester, us and Hartford, and us and Montreal. Okay, a lot of land with not many people in it. So we have to create everything on our own. We can't piggyback on other adjoining cities. And that makes us a distinctive entity. So if history is any guide, Keene always goes it alone. This has been true for 200 years. It's off in the hinterlands, still is. It goes its own way, develops its own businesses, its own industry, creates entities that serve its own needs. And so that's just the way it's going to have to be. So good luck to this Keene State Advocacy Group to try to change the fate of Keene State College. Anyway, you probably got your own opinion about Keene State College, and you're certainly welcome to call 357-1290 about where it stands in this community. Now, there are college towns, and there are towns with colleges. Now, college towns are different. They are towns that are dominated by one university or one big college. I would say Hanover is a college town, totally dominated by Dartmouth. Keene is a town that has a college, but it is not dominated by a college. Keene State College has always been a substantial part of the town, but not overwhelming the town at any time. Keene State College, and this has been true all the years that I've lived here, is pretty much self-contained to its own footprint. In other words, I don't think a lot of businesses around here are dependent totally, even partially, on the college. It's a town that has a college. Of course, it's very important to us. I've always said that. I said Keene without Keene State is Claremont. But it's still a town in and of itself. And so we have to find our own solutions to this. Oh, another thing I wanted to mention, too, was, you know, that airport road that goes from Dillon Hopkins Airport building down to the sewage treatment plant is an extremely popular road for, number one, pedestrians, number two, people driving cars, and number three, waste disposal trucks. Okay? Now, it's crowded sometimes, especially on great days. People love to walk down there. And I think what has happened is we have created a little bit of an issue down there because of traffic. I think it has to decide eventually if it's going to be primarily for pedestrians or drivers of cars and pickup trucks or waste disposal trucks. We're going to have to eventually do that because as it sits now, everything's allowed on that road. And pedestrians, even though the city, and again, I use that capital C, it's like a room with a bunch of people that are our leaders, say, have asked and actually required that people walk not on the road. Which people don't respond like that. People walk where they want to. And so we've got an issue out there. Is it for pedestrians? Is it for vehicles, trucks and cars? Or is it for these big trucks that haul waste down to the waste treatment plant? We'll see about that. But it's a great walk, full of wildlife. It's flat. A lot of people use it. And so, anyway, we've got to figure out how to manage that, definitely. Because the way it is now is it potentially is unsafe. There's never been any accidents or injuries yet, but there are a lot of people who drive vehicles pretty quick, pretty fast on that. Another thing I wanted to bring up probably after we come back from the break is these electric bikes. They are motorized, if your definition of a motor is an electric motor. They are motorized. And I've had encounters this week with several of them, or at least watched some of them through this. And I want to talk about that as well. And I think people have encountered them and probably have opinions about that that they can call in and talk about too. Anyway, we've got to go for our break. 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AM 1290, MyKeeneNow.com is where I go every morning for the news, and I suggest you do the same. And as I said earlier, 357-1290 is the number to get on the air, and it's easy to do. I'll be right back.
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0: 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Here's John.
1: Welcome back, all, or welcome, whatever the case may be. Now, our favorite regular guest, John DiBernardo.
9: Hey, greetings from the banks of the mighty Ashuelot River.
1: Oh, that's right. And probably with all this rain, it's pretty high.
9: No, not really. It's come up, but
1: okay.
9: I suspect they may be holding it back at the
1: Surrey
9: Dam. Yeah, I haven't looked at the Surrey website to see what's in it, but if they want to have swimming there, I guess they got to have some water in it instead of just mud.
1: Yeah.
9: But there was something in the news recently that I thought of was of real interest, and I know you had something you wanted to talk about, but
1: go ahead. I got lots of time.
9: Recently in the news was about the town of Roxbury and the town of Marlborough speaking to each other about maybe Roxbury becoming part of Marlborough.
1: That's what I heard, yeah.
9: And, you know, it made me think of, like, how towns were created in the first place, you know, way back. And there was a settlement, and Keene was a lot bigger.
1: Yeah.
9: And then somebody might move out of Keene and find this nice stream and build a pond and build a grist mill or a sawmill.
1: Mm-hmm.
9: And then someone else would come along and say, Jesus, it'd be a good route for the stagecoach. You know, this could be a stop, and someone might build an inn for people to stay at.
1: Yep. Mm-hmm.
9: And then someone comes along and builds a store.
1: Yep.
9: And the blacksmith opens up. And now you got a little settlement, and now you got 15 children, and they say, geez, we need a school. They can't be going all the way into Keene every day to go to school, and we need a church, too, and we need some other things.
1: Yeah.
9: And eventually it reached a point where it was a self-sufficient, self-sustaining little community.
1: Yes.
9: And then they would go to the state and then go to the city or town they were part of and petition to become a separate, independent, incorporated municipality because they were self-sufficient and they could function. And many of them, you know, that's where we got so many towns. But it makes me think of the child that you raise and he reaches a point and he says, you know, I'm an adult now and I got a job and I want to move out of the house, you know, because I can be independent. And then 2 years later, he comes back and says, geez, I just can't make it, Dad. Mom, you know, could I move back in with you?
1: Mm-hmm.
9: I'll pay your rent, you know, and maybe I'll just stay and live here until you die and I'll inherit the house.
1: Mm-hmm.
9: And that's what it makes me think of. You know, the town of Roxbury was a much more self-sufficient entity at one point.
1: At one point.
9: Various things happened and it's become, you know, a very small community. I don't know if there's any commercial business in it.
1: Mm-hmm.
9: And so I don't find it surprising that the people might say, you know, can we come back home? You know, this just isn't working.
1: Yeah.
9: And you see it, I've seen it often over the years, there'll be some town out in the southwest or midwest that at one time, you know, the railroad went through and it was a thriving small town, and now everything's changed and the 17 people have their meeting and they decide to disincorporate or unincorporate because they just don't want the responsibility of doing all the stuff that's required.
1: Yeah.
9: And, you know, 150 years ago, it wasn't that difficult to be a town.
1: Yeah.
9: But if you're an incorporated legal township in New Hampshire, how much paperwork is required that you have to file with the state every year?
1: Yeah, that's right.
9: You know, as a town and federal. I mean, say you got a stream runs through your town, and every year you got to be telling the EPA what you're doing to make it cleaner.
1: Mm-hmm.
9: You know, things like that. You know, it's just become a lot more complicated.
1: Why did they petition Marlborough, not Keene? Why didn't they just get subsumed into Keene? And
9: maybe they're looking at the property tax rates.
1: Marlborough's is pretty high, too,
9: though. I mean, yeah, you know, we can't afford to run the town anymore. Why? We don't want to throw in with another one that's going to make it worse.
1: Yeah.
9: I mean, that's my thoughts. I'm certainly not speaking for them, but I would be thinking the same thing, too.
1: Yeah.
9: You know, and they abut Marlborough. And, you know, anyway, that's my thoughts on it, that maybe every entity, township, legal, you know, incorporated community just can't make it.
1: Well, you know, that's a trend, John, for the past 100 years.
9: Oh, yes.
1: That our rural areas are being depopulated.
9: Yeah.
1: And our cities are growing.
9: Yep.
1: Big cities. And you look at Cheshire County, there's like, what, 24 towns in Cheshire County.
9: Yeah, 22, 24,
1: and
9: yeah.
1: They get smaller and smaller.
9: Yeah, yeah. I think Roxbury, I think, is the least populated town.
1: Like 300 people?
9: Yes, I don't find it surprising. You know, I don't find it horrible or disastrous that they might consider this. Mm-hmm. I know in other parts of the country, see, New Hampshire, almost all the land in New Hampshire is part of an incorporated legal municipality.
1: Yes.
9: We have a few places like Hart's Location and Dixville Notch.

0: found out one of the reasons that contributed to that. You know, the mast pines, the giant white pines that were labeled by the British government that you couldn't cut because they needed them for the ship's mast. And it came about, you couldn't cut a tree, I don't know if it was 12 inches or 24 or whatever it was. So you used to find a lot of 11-inch planks and for floors because they'd cut those. Or they'd cut them 11 and say, no, that wasn't a big tree. Look, they're only 11 inches. But there was some provision that came about that you could cut any of the trees within the legal boundaries of the town.
1: Okay.
0: You know, so back then when there were unincorporated areas beyond it, you couldn't cut them. So the towns all pushed to expand their boundaries.
1: Yep.
0: So they could cut the trees they wanted to cut. So now we touch each other. As soon as you leave Keene, one step out of Keene, you're in another town.
1: That's right.
0: You're not somewhere in the middle. So I don't find it surprising that Roxbury might be considering this. It may be a lot of work. One of the complaints or one of the reasons they cited was they just can't find officials willing to serve
1: that's
0: in
1: true.
0: Necessary positions.
1: Yeah.
0: So that's my thoughts on
1: it. I never understood, I'm not a native of here, but I never understood Roxbury. You know, I'd never understood it. I thought, what is this? I see a sign for it.
0: Yeah.
1: And I had no idea what it was.
0: It's a legal entity.
1: Yeah.
0: An incorporated town in the state of New Hampshire.
1: Didn't they have a policeman at one time?
0: Yeah, well, I think they had a constable. We got stopped by a constable one time.
1: Yeah, okay.
0: In Roxbury, too, wanted to know what we were doing up there. So I don't even know if it was a legal law enforcement sworn
1: officer.
0: Or just
1: somebody who was asking you.
0: You know, yeah.
1: A night watchman, yeah.
0: Yeah, yeah, and I think they still got their own fire department.
1: Oh, they do? I have no idea.
0: At the Four Corners, I think they had one fire one fire vehicle.
1: The only other Roxbury I know of is in Boston.
0: Totally
1: different kind of neighborhood.
0: But the town of Roxbury here in Cheshire County operates under the same rules and regulations as the town of Salem that we have, which is an enormous town. I thought it was like 18,000 population, yet they still operate under town rules, you know, the town meeting.
1: Yeah.
0: Because, you know, if you petition and change from a town to a city, you lose a lot of control.
1: And then also over in Vermont, I know that Bellows Falls is a village within the town of Rockingham.
0: Yeah, and I don't believe that we do that in New Hampshire.
1: No.
0: You know, you're a complete independent town, whether you're Salem or whether you're Roxbury.
1: Mm-hmm.
0: You know, and, you know, your own discrete, separate from everybody else with the same rules and regulations. So, it's kind of unique in New Hampshire.
1: I think so, too. There's many things that are unique and certainly distinctive in New Hampshire.
0: And that's why we don't have, like, an all-pervasive county government.
1: You know,
0: other areas of the country, my sister moved to Virginia, and she asked somebody local where the police department was, and they had no idea whether they even had one or not.
1: It's a county sheriff.
0: You go to the sheriff, yeah.
1: You know, down in Florida, Palm Beach County and Duval County, and all those are the powerful police entities.
0: Yeah, and that's apparently the norm in
1: definitely
0: other parts, most of the country, but not here in New Hampshire. We're independent.
1: Yeah.
0: You leave us alone, we'll take care of our own stuff.
1: I mean, we have a county sheriff's department.
0: Yes, we do. But that's provided for, yeah.
1: But it's not all-encompassing.
0: As it appears to be in other parts of the country, although I know there are towns around that have dissolved, gotten rid of their own police department and now work with the county.
1: Oh, that's true in Cheshire County.
0: County and state police, because we have state police too, which is a relatively new phenomenon. I don't think we had state police till after World War II.
1: You know, John, I look at towns like your villages, like, I don't know what the proper nomenclature of, like Richmond.
0: Yeah.
1: And Richmond lost its store.
0: Remember, it's
1: Four Corners.
0: Yeah.
1: And then it decided it would get rid of its one or two policemen. And they do have a volunteer fire department.
0: Yeah.
1: But at what point will Richmond simply have

0: to dissolve.
1: Well, it may be. I mean, I'm sure there are probably people in Richmond thinking the same thing right now.
0: Yeah.
1: You know, how long can we do this? Yeah, because Richmond is a town on its own.
0: Yeah. And, it, you know, and anyway, I just, you know, and driving through the territory known as Richmond.
1: Yep.
0: It's all trees.
1: It's, well, I mean, it's 80-something percent of the whole state of New Hampshire.
0: I know it is.
1: Too.
0: I'd say in Richmond it's probably 97 percent.
1: Yeah, yeah. One thing we got plenty of.
0: And rocks. We have a lot of rocks and trees.
1: And rocks, yeah.
0: So, yep. But I just wonder, you know, of course, there's so many peculiarities and unique aspects of New Hampshire. One is our 400-member house.
1: Yeah.
0: It's always fascinated me.
1: Yeah, that's,
0: I think it's good and bad. I think it's both.
1: I think it's more good than bad, in my opinion. I
0: okay.
1: think that's what saved us from being run by a small group of lawyers. I mean, really, I'm serious.
0: Yeah.
1: You know, you go to some other states and you look at what they're paid.
0: Mm-hmm.
1: And you had like 90% of the state legislature's lawyers.
0: Yeah.
1: And here we got plain people. And I know they say, well, there's too many old people because they have the time,
0: mm-hmm.
1: you know, to go because they're retired. But hell, I think I'd still rather be governed by a group of old people than I would by a group of lawyers.
0: You know who William Buckley said years ago, Boston would be better if it were governed by the first 200 people in the phone book.
1: I know. Yeah, I know that. I really do think that is what has kept New Hampshire so far from being like the other five New England states.
0: Yeah.
1: I think it's Massachusetts. Well, I know it's Mass. I don't know about the others. They passed a law that says you got to take your studded snow tires off by like April 15th.
0: All the other states have said that?
1: Well, Massachusetts does.
0: Okay.
1: And you know, because it's wearing out our roads. And, mm-hmm. and in New Hampshire, it came up, mm-hmm. and it never went anywhere.
0: Mm-hmm.
1: You know, it just not a chance that it would be passed.
0: Yeah.
1: Because there are people in the legislature who know, traditionally, when your snow tires they don't have enough tread to go another season, so you don't take them off.
0: Yeah.
1: You'll run them off during the summer.
0: Yeah.
1: You know, you get your money's worth out of them. I mean, just practical stuff like that. We do not have a bottle deposit law with that contrived fake market for empty soda bottles.
0: Yeah.
1: All the other states, I think, have that nickel or dime or 7 cents.
0: I know Maine does.
1: It's a whole nother bureaucracy. And I know in Massachusetts, the legislature at one point looked and said, my God, there's like $25 million in this fund because all the bottles didn't come back.
0: Mm-hmm.
1: You know, for people to, how can we get our hands on it? Right? Yeah, I mean, you know, we're sitting there and all the bottles don't come back and people don't get their nickels back.
0: You know, there was a story about 10 years ago where, you know, people are very clever and they know how to game stuff all the time. These guys were buying bottled water at Walmart because it was so cheap.
1: Mm-hmm.
0: And they were going to the back of Walmart and dumping the bottles out. And driving all the bottles over the next block to the bottle return center.
1: Yeah. Yeah.
0: And getting 3 or 5 cents for each bottle. They were making hundreds of thousands of dollars.
1: I saw videos up in Maine.
0: Yeah.
1: They bought cases and cases of water with food stamps. Went out, dumped them out, and brought them back in for 5 cents a piece, and then took the money and bought their liquor.
0: Yeah, you know, people are smart.
1: Yeah,
0: people
1: so here in New Hampshire, I mean, and the whole bottle law mm-hmm. was originally to clean up our highways and make our roads look beautiful.
0: Yeah.
1: And instead of New Hampshireites contriving an industry, we just started a culture of how about we keep our highways clean.
0: Yeah, you know? Don't throw your bottles out.
1: Yeah, so people don't throw stuff out the windows like they used to.
0: Yeah.
1: And I know.
0: Oh, they don't. You know, you got to compare it to what they used to do.
1: Yeah. Yeah. So I've seen over the years someone from McDonald's out there picking up all the rubbish, you know, all down the street that people do throw out.
0: Mm-hmm.
1: So we've changed our cultural approach to having nice looking highways.
0: Yeah. And, you know, here's another thing that changed is we shamed litterers.
1: Yes, we did. Yeah. We made it unacceptable.
0: Shameful.
1: Shameful to do this. Like,
0: mm-hmm.
1: I mean, that's how we enforce most of our laws. You teach your children to chew with their mouth shut, right?
0: Because yeah. mm-hmm.
1: it's a cultural thing.
0: Yeah.
1: You didn't pass a law that said everybody has to chew with their mouth shut. you know, or pay a fine.
0: Uh-huh.
1: You taught people the values that you have, and
0: yeah.
1: we generally agreed on those values, it worked out. So we did that in New Hampshire with keeping our roads clean.
0: Yep.
1: It's not nice.
0: Oh, by the way,
1: it's not nice.
0: By the way, John,
1: yeah.
0: you said roads.
1: Yeah.
0: I am on a campaign now to change the frequent references to road from roadways to roads.
1: Yeah.
0: Just roads.
1: Oh, yeah. Why use another syllable? You know what I mean when I say road.
0: Yeah, it just, you don't, roadways is a made-up word.
1: Yeah, I mean, same thing I've been campaigning. I hear the word fencage and signage. Why not just say fence?
0: Fence? I wasn't familiar with that. Signage,
1: yeah.
0: I am.
1: Yeah.
0: But roadways.
1: Look at their signage. You could say, well, look at their signs.
0: It's that tendency
1: to try to make something sound more important by adding more words to it.
0: Here's another one, John, that I've heard frequently, and it's only because I studied the AP style book. It's people suffer injuries. Property sustains damage.
1: All right.
0: Yeah, and I hear that interchangeably in the media.
1: And someone else pointed out that there were no personal injuries.
0: Yeah.
1: But said, you don't know, you can't say that. There has been trauma.
0: Oh, definitely.
1: Personal injuries aren't limited to physical.
0: Yeah.
1: They may be mental.
0: Yeah.
1: You know, she was kept a prisoner for 7 years in some guy's cellar, but she suffered no injury. no personal injury. The other thing, I was thinking the other day, came to me. Do we have any roads in New Hampshire? I'm not in New Hampshire. In Keene, that are boulevards? You know, we have streets and roads. We have places. We have terraces.
0: I don't think so, John.
1: We have some avenues. But do we have even a single boulevard?
0: No, we don't.
1: Okay.
0: No, and I don't know what the definition. You know, for years, it was Michigan in Chicago, Michigan Boulevard.
1: Yeah.
0: For 150 years. Then they changed it to Michigan Avenue.
1: Well, I got to go look up.
0: I don't know what the difference is.
1: I don't know where boulevard came from. I'll have to look it up.
0: Now, my idea of a boulevard is something with a median down the middle. I don't know. I could be wrong.
1: Yeah, I don't know either. And I was just wondering if we had any boulevards.
0: We had a
1: lot of little places called places.
0: And circles.
1: Bedford Place and Whitcomb Place and, in courts.
0: Leveroni
1: Court.
0: Yeah.
1: Mm-hmm. Yeah, but I was just thinking, I wonder if we got any boulevard. Anybody out there know anything about boulevards? Call in. I want to know if we got any.
0: Yeah, I don't know. I don't know. We got to wake up the listenership here.
1: Oh, we have some ways. Silent Way.
0: Oh, that's by the cemetery.
1: Yeah, Wyman Way.
0: Yeah. Do you think it was called Silent Way because it was next to St. Joseph's Cemetery? You know?
1: I don't know. Somebody probably laid it out.
0: Mm-hmm.
1: Put a sign up like 93rd Street. That's how the person with the blacksmith shop on it nailed a sign up and said 93rd Street.
0: I'm on 93rd Street. Yeah.
1: That's how it got named. It's the only numbered city in the street in the city of Keene.
0: Yeah. Hey, have you noticed, speaking of St. Joseph Cemetery, they have a new iron fence up on St. Joseph.
1: Oh, it's beautiful.
0: It really
1: noticed. It
0: looks good.
1: Yeah, yeah.
0: And, you know, it's a big cemetery. I never realized how big St. Joe's is.
1: Yes, it is, and that's where all my family is, too.
0: Are they buried there?
1: Yeah, everybody is.
0: Okay,
1: yeah.
0: It's the Catholic cemetery.
1: Every time I go there for whatever reason, I could walk through it and find out I know, like, the family names of a third of the family.
0: Oh, I'm sure. And, you know, I have a cemetery across, well, not directly across, but very close to my house on Bradford, West Cemetery, which is very old.
1: Yeah.
0: They were cutting the grass this morning
1: in
0: West Cemetery. And, you know, I sometimes stroll through it, John, because I'm just interested in the people that are buried there. And it's so interesting. You know,
1: it's a great contemplative place to go and sit on a summer day, isn't it?
0: Isn't it?
1: Contemplate a lot of different things.
0: Definitely. And, you know, I always feel like, I wonder if those people are talking to me, like in my head, you know, all those different voices. Of course, you know, that's the play Our Town.
1: Oh, yeah.
0: That's based upon that.
1: Yeah.
0: Those I people are all dead.
1: Recently, I found this paperback written in the 50s by Thornton Wilder.
0: Yeah.
1: Which was an interesting book. The only other thing I've been aware of that he's ever written other than Our Town.
0: Oh, but he did write a lot, actually.
1: Oh, maybe I should look into
0: it. Oh, yeah. He wrote quite a bit of stuff. Well, yeah, but Our Town is definitely his, the apogee of his work.
1: Yes, it is.
0: And but
1: well, I hear the music in the background. Abby, you're doing a good job. Keep it up.
0: Yeah. Anyway, John, we got to go.
1: All right. Thanks a lot.
0: Thank good you for talk. Calling, John.
1: Yeah. Bye-bye.
0: Take care. But WKBK Keene's News Station, FM 94.1, AM 1290, 357-1290 is the number John just used to get on the air. You can do the identical thing. We'll be right back.
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9: I'm Steve Kathan. President Trump and China's President Xi have praised their just-concluded summit, saying it stabilized relations between the countries. Trump says China agreed to buy at least 200 planes from Boeing in one of several business deals. CBS's Weijia Jiang.
10: When it comes to Taiwan, which was the real sticking point for Xi, Trump said Xi asked him directly if he would defend Taiwan, and Trump said he told Xi he wouldn't talk about it. Trump says they agreed Iran should not have nuclear weapons and that the Strait of Hormuz must be open. But China did not say whether they would directly get involved in ending that war, although Trump said they would help.
9: Iran's foreign minister says a lack of trust remains the biggest obstacle in negotiations to end the war with the U.S. He cited what he called contradictory messages from the U.S. that have made Iran reluctant to agree to talks. Sources tell CBS News the U.S. is set to file criminal charges against Cuba's former leader, 94-year-old Raul Castro. CBS News contributor Mark Caputo.
11: The Trump administration sees this as the best opportunity to effectuate regime change. The problem is understanding how power really works in Cuba, who's really calling the shot.
9: Well, CBS's Meg Oliver says there's an investigation outside Cleveland where a small plane crashed into a house yesterday.
12: Officials say two people on board the aircraft were killed. A family of four was inside the home at the time, but able to escape the devastating fire. Neighbors told local media the father was able to wake up his two napping children and get everyone out of the house.
9: Well, CBS's Lana Zack has the latest tally of Americans who are being monitored because of likely exposure to hantavirus. Most were on that cruise ship where three people died.
13: There are 18 passengers from the cruise ship being monitored in Nebraska and Georgia, and seven who had returned home before the outbreak was identified. And we learned about 16 people who are in the U.S. who may have been exposed on flights to one symptomatic passenger.
9: Grass fires from Kansas to New Mexico have forced some evacuations.
14: Many of the fires started with lightning strikes. Seven fires in southwestern Kansas forced the closure of at least two highways. In Randall County, Texas, firefighters knocked on Howard's door, telling him to evacuate.
15: It was flying across the high grass out there, and it definitely had me concerned.
14: Most of the fires had been contained. Damage assessments are still underway.
15: It was just scary, plain and simple, not knowing if the house is going to survive.
14: Michael Wallace, CBS News.
9: And checking Wall Street, right now the Dow is down 429 points. NASDAQ down 350. This is CBS News.
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21: 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A section of Route 12 near Webb Depot Road in Marlboro was shut down due to a motor vehicle crash. Officials with Southwestern Fire Mutual Aid confirmed earlier this morning that the accident involved a pickup truck and a school bus. All students on the bus were taken to Cheshire Medical Center, and parents were being directed to pick them up there. Authorities confirmed that the driver of the pickup truck has died and none of the students on the bus were seriously injured. In a statement on Facebook, the Marlboro Police Department said the injuries sustained by students on board are believed to be minor and confirmed that the bus was en route to Monadnock Regional Middle High School. Officials say that section of Route 12 was expected to be closed for quite some time today. Updates can be found at mykeennow.com. Keene's Finance Organization and Personnel Committee approved several grants and policy changes Thursday, including funding for bicycle and pedestrian safety audits, hazardous materials training equipment, employee wellness programs, and work tied to the Ashwillett Green Space and Rail Trail projects. Officials also discussed staffing shortages in the police and fire departments, with Police Chief Steve Stewart reporting six current vacancies. The committee additionally supported a proposed ordinance change allowing the city to charge 12% annual interest on overdue utility bills, as Public Works Director Don Lucier says Keene currently has more than $1 million in unpaid utility accounts.
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22: Cloudy with showers today, highs 53 to 56. Partly cloudy tonight, lows 42 to 45. Mostly sunny and warmer tomorrow, highs 75 to 78. Mainly sunny Sunday, highs 81 to 84. And partly sunny Monday, highs 76 to 79. I'm meteorologist Joe Shaka from the WKBK Weather Center.
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0: Welcome back, everybody, or welcome if you're just tuning in right now. You know, something happened in the last couple months that I thought was interesting, and it led me to do some more research. We got a bill, All of a sudden, our Spectrum bill was $305. $305 a month. Now, that provides, in our case, a landline, internet service, and TV. $305. I said, this is ridiculous. This is ridiculous. So we did, got on the phone. And actually, somebody else got on the phone for us. But in the whole 20-minute conversation that we're on speakerphone, as soon as we complain, they said, well, I will reduce it. And they had another price. And then as the person who was doing it for us said, well, that's not good enough. They'd reduce it again. They'd reduce it again. They'd reduce it again. It all in this 20 minutes. And I thought, wait a minute, what's that all about? I mean, eventually we migrated to YouTube for some other things, kept the landline and the internet service, and Spectrum got it down to $56 for those things. And I thought, wait a minute. If you threaten to quit, what other apply? I mean, this is sort of the budget cutting sermon, okay? There's so many ways I know to cut your expenses. One is don't buy bottled water, okay? I see people at Market Basket, and I know they're probably struggling with their grocery bills and everything, and they have cases of bottled water. What a waste of money. Okay, many companies, particularly those with recurring subscription models or high customer acquisition costs, that sounds kind of technical, employ retention teams authorized to offer discounts when you threaten to cancel. All right? So all you have to do is call and say, I'm going to quit. And then they have these teams that start jibber-jabbering back at you. Well, how would you do? How about if we cut the price to this? The most common industries for this behavior are telecommunications, media subscriptions, and service-based software. 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Here's what you do. 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Specifically ask for customer retention. All right? When you reach these entities. And then reference better deals from competitors when calling. All right? Be prepared to walk away. Now, that's probably the most important thing. Be prepared to walk away. Anyway, that's interesting. That is very interesting. All these little fees that nickel and dime you and even dollar and $5 you every month, you can get lower rates if you threaten to switch or quit, or even if you just call and say, listen, I just think I'm paying too much. That's what happened with our Spectrum. We just said, hey, we're going to walk away. Oh, don't do that. I think we can get it down to 200. Yeah, I'm sorry. That's not good enough. Oh, wait a minute. Wait. I just found a deal here. We can get it down to $56. Okay. Don't walk away. That's interesting. Very interesting. Stay tuned for more money saving deals. And you know, you're really right now, because the price of everything has gone up so much in the last 5 years, you really have to be careful about what you're spending. Now, first of all, you know, the old bromide used to be this. If you're tempted to buy something, now this is maybe non-food items. If you're tempted to buy something, wait a day and see if you feel the same way the next day or the next day. Odds are in half the cases, you're going to say, you know, I don't think I really needed that. I think maybe I could do without that. So many of our purchases are what I call impulse purchases. You know, you're walking through a store and you say, oh, that, you know, that I like that pillow. I like those pillows. And there's a 200 pillows in front of you. I like that pillow. You don't need a pillow. You got a 25 of them at home. And you pick it up because it's $12, $13. In no way did you need it, but you bought it. And that's, you know, it, these little purchases in the aggregate come into big purchases. I think grocery store baskets are interesting just to kind of watch what people buy. People buy many things they do not need, all right? And the grocery stores are designed for impulse buyers. It's like, oh, this is two for $5. But ask yourself, do I really need it? I doubt it. So I'm saying there's so many opportunities to say, wait a minute. Let's say you want to buy a car. Okay. Now, I know several car dealers here in town. But let's say you want to buy a car. Financial analysts will tell you, you probably don't want to buy a new car because it depreciates immediately as soon as you sign on the dotted line. You're better off to look at a late model used car, something with 2,000, 3,000, 4,000, up to 10,000 miles on it. You get a heavily reduced price from a new car. And the way cars are built these days, they last a long time. So you probably are buying essentially a new car without the new car sticker price. The other thing too is, and I violate this rule, I always have, shop around when you're looking at cars. I don't do that myself, but shop around. You know, go, if you're going to go to one dealer, go to another dealer, see what you can do. You know, say, do apples to apples too. In other words, you can't do, you know, you say, oh, I want to buy a Cadillac, but then be looking at the middle range Fords. You know, you've got to be very smart about this. And the other thing too, you've got to look at is, what is your monthly intake of money? And can you keep a budget? You know what budgets are for? So that you don't overspend from your budget. I think many people have no budgets at all. They just kind of float through the week and through the month, just spending money. Anyway, the thing about it, I thought that was interesting. When you call these places, you know, where you have standard charges every month, they quickly reduce their charges to keep you as a customer. Hey, you know, one thing I wanted to
21: can I interject here really quick?
0: Certainly, you got some news.
21: Well, not really any new information about the accident on Route 12 this morning involving the school bus and the pickup truck, but I did just see some people asking on Facebook if the road is still closed, and it is still closed.
0: Okay.
21: This is Marlboro, New Hampshire Route 12 from Webb Depot Road to Flat Roof Mill Road, which is in Swansea. So that roadway is still
0: closed. So if you're going from Keene to Troy.
21: Yep.
0: It's closed.
21: Yep.
0: What is a detour you can take? What can you do?
21: Dan went over them this morning, and I don't remember what they were off the top of my head, because Webb Depot Road would be the detour. Okay. If you were coming into Swansea, I think, but I don't know if you can.
0: So there's probably a traffic jam on the other side of Troy. you know, coming down that hill.
21: Well, this has been closed since 7:30 this morning. So
0: okay,
21: I guess
0: so
21: that's
0: it's caused a big jam.
21: 124 maybe, yeah.
0: Did they take all those kids to the hospital?
21: There were 13 kids on the bus, and yes, they evaluated them at the scene and then took them to the hospital, and that's where they were sending parents to go pick up their kids.
0: Okay, but we don't know if anybody was hospitalized.

0: hospitalized or?
1: So they said all of the kids had minor injuries. I believe they were all released. The bus driver had serious but non-life-threatening injuries. I don't know if they're still receiving medical care or not.
0: And then the driver of the pickup truck is dead.
1: Right.
0: So I'm just surmising this. I don't know anything, but looks like a head-on. You know?
1: I mean, yeah, that would I saw a picture. It is.
0: Did it look like a head-on to you? Well, we'll see. I'm sure the reason it's closed is they're doing an investigation.
1: Yep.
0: You know, they're looking at skid marks. They're looking at all sorts of different things to figure out. And maybe they stopped some witnesses. I don't know. Our witnesses have come back to the scene to say, hey, I think I saw this happen.
1: Yeah.
0: Oh, my gosh. You know, this happens in so many of the head-ons that we you know, that you cover every year, is somebody crosses a line. And yeah, just for a second, it only takes a second, even not a microsecond. And you've crossed a line. I think most drivers have done that themselves. You know, it's like they're tuning the stereo, or they're checking the overhead, or they're doing something. And man, it doesn't take. But, and you know, that stretch of highway, people go anywhere from 40, which I think the speed limit is right around there.
1: It's either 40 or 55. It changes somewhere around there. Yeah.
0: But some drivers go 65 to 70 on that. And now it's a downward slope from Troy to Keene.
1: Yep.
0: So a lot of times when people are coming down that road, you can't avoid going faster because it's a pretty big slope you're coming down. And, you know, you might be going 55, not even realize it. So it's kind of a dangerous thing, you know. But it happened 7:30 this morning?
1: I think the crash happened around 7:15.
0: 7:15. Okay. Well, hopefully none of those kids are seriously injured.
1: All minor injuries.
0: Hope the bus driver, too. You said non-life-threatening, but that probably means hospitalized. Okay.
1: And this isn't confirmed. This is just something I saw. Somebody had said that their kid was on the bus, and they said that it sounded like the driver of the pickup truck had pulled out in front of the bus, but that's not confirmed or anything yet.
0: That's just hearsay.
1: Yep.
0: In a way. Okay. Well, keep us updated on that. You know, anytime there's a bus accident, school bus accident, you know, it's big news. Anyway, it's up to the driver of the truck, of course. You know, that person is dead. I don't know if it's a man or woman. We don't have any IDs on anybody.
1: Nope.
0: Right now. Probably by the end of the day, we'll have that.
1: They did say it was, so the Monadnock Regional School District posted a statement, and they said it was their Fitzwilliam M2 bus. So it was any kids who ride that bus. Okay. And it was going to Monadnock Regional High School.
0: Okay. All right. That makes sense. Hey, you know, I read this week, and I was kind of, you know, we've heard this. I've heard this for 40 years, that American students, K-12 students, are getting stupider. Okay, well, that means less educated. But student test scores in the United States are experiencing a significant decade-long decline. We're in what's known by educators as a learning recession that began before 2020 and was accelerated by COVID. Reading and math scores have dropped to levels never seen before, with over 80% of districts seeing lower reading scores. Key drivers include chronic absenteeism, kids aren't going to school, increased student use of technology. I think we've stemmed some of that by not allowing mobile phones in the classroom, and mental health struggles. You know, I'm always surprised at the proportion of students that are on some sort of therapeutic drugs. And school districts have to be aware, you know, school administrators in a particular school have to be aware of which student is on which drug. They have to be told that. And many are. Anyway, the decline in student performance actually began in the mid-2010s. But actually, I think it happened way before that. Recent data shows 13-year-olds have the steepest drops in reading and math ever, while math scores have shown slight tentative recovery in some areas. Reading scores continue to plummet nationwide. Average scores for 13-year-olds declined by 4 points in reading and 9 points in math from 1920. SAT scores, average SAT scores have slightly decreased from 1050 in 22 to 1024 in 25. Absenteeism. I don't think you'd believe how many kids don't go to school, who legally are required to go to school. They just don't go. Technology and social media, increased use of smartphones and social media, which may be reducing attention spans and engagement. Well, actually, we have a move now, and I think it's been implemented already, to remove cell phones in the classroom. Has that taken effect, Abby, already? I mean, they're not letting kids have
1: mobile phones. Right, that was what the school year, yeah.
0: Okay, and, here's another one. Kids don't have homework. 40% of teachers say they don't give homework. Okay. Long-term impact. The pandemic caused an estimated loss of roughly two-thirds of a grade level. Academic setback. Young students are seeing score levels not seen since the 1970s, making this one of the most dramatic setbacks in U.S. education history. And the pandemic widened pre-existing conditions and disparities, particularly impacting the achievement levels of Black students. Well, anyway, this has been going on for years and years. Now, through no fault of their own, because so many things that schools do have to be mandated by law and the requirements related to those rules, the cost per student average has been going up. And it's very high here in New Hampshire because you got to realize fewer human beings being born means fewer students in our schools. Okay. Simple as that. However, the hard overheads stay the same. That means obviously per student expenditure is going to go up. All right. Just can't get away from that. But I wonder, you know, I've always said this. All these issues have come down to one issue. It's called the family. There's less emphasis on reading, writing, and arithmetic in our family home. There's fewer parents who insist that their kids do homework or get good grades. Social media certainly has had a distraction factor. You know, Abby, I'm kind of guilty of this. I know I'm guilty of this. Social, all the web, the everything. I'm totally distracted all the time. Mm-hmm. I'm looking at stuff all the time. You know, I can't stay away from it. So my attention span has been greatly diminished in the last, I'd say 20 years.
1: Mm-hmm.
0: You know what really forced me onto the web, really, really changed me? I'm going way back to 9/11. It really changed everybody's behavior because the absolute need to find out the latest in that, not only the day it happened, but for weeks afterwards, was the web. TV really couldn't keep up with it the same way the web could. And it really cemented that. And then it's only grown worse over the years. And I'm a prime example. I don't have the concentration level that I used to have. And for people younger than me, they might not have even remembered a time when they had concentration level or even understand what that is. That's the ability to read a book for 2.5 hours. That's the ability to work on a project, whether it's mathematical or English related, literature related, for hours on end. They'd never experience that. They don't even know what that is. Mm-hmm. And as an adult, if it's diminished me, it has to have diminished people that are 30 years younger than me. Definitely. And here's the other thing too. Sometimes I've noticed that with people in conversations, they can't sustain a long conversation. They can't. A discussion. They'll pick up their phone while you're talking with them, and they'll glance at their phone because they're looking for messages. They're looking for distractions on that. Great example is restaurants. A couple sits down, or four people, two couples sit down at a table. Within seconds, or right away, all the phones are out. Mm. And when you think about that, that's very odd. Very odd, because you got all day to look at your phone.
1: Yep.
0: But you don't have all day to sit with three other people.
1: It's funny because my husband and I are kind of like in between, where like we still grew up without like all of that, but we have it now, and we'll try to be like, we'll go sit down in a restaurant and like we will pull our phones up, but we're so conscious of it that we're like, okay, I need to put my phone down and pay attention.
0: You know what you should do? I've heard this. When you sit down at a restaurant, put your phone down, screen down, mm-hmm. and don't touch it. You're in the news business. Your husband's a scientist. Mm-hmm. You guys have to concentrate. You do.
1: Yep.
0: And so you're probably a little not normal that way. You've got to concentrate. I don't mm-hmm. care what it is. So everybody is distracted by these phones.
1: Yep.
0: Sometimes, I mean, I come unglued if I find out I'm out without my phone. Mm-hmm. It's like, what? Oh my gosh.
1: Dan and I were just talking about this morning. I don't really have the option of not having my phone on me and on and like,
0: I know readily. You don't, but people who aren't in your business or have no need to be constantly in touch with everybody mm-hmm. have it.
1: Yep.
0: You know, I go out and all of a sudden I'm in the middle of a hardware store and I realize I don't have my phone.
1: And then you feel weird.
0: It's like, what am I going to do? What if somebody's trying to reach me? You know, all these thoughts come back. Nobody's trying to reach me. Come on. But I feel like I feel naked without it. Anyway, so I'm a victim of this. But I think all those things combined have led to this decrease in test scores. Now, maybe the tests aren't testing the right things these days. I think if we had a test to test people's kids' awareness of the web, they'd score in the 100th percentile. You know, but we just don't have maybe the right test for this. But we'll see. Anyway, we got to go to our break. WKBK Keene's News Station, FM 94.1, AM 1290. 357-1290 is the number to call. Please let your fingers do the dialing and give us a buzz. We'll be right back.
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3: I'm Mark Keeley here with Lieutenant Caitlin Bohannon of the Keene Area Salvation Army, and we're together this month to focus on camp coming up this summer. 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
2: Cloudy with showers today, highs 53 to 56. Partly cloudy tonight, lows 42 to 45. Mostly sunny and warmer tomorrow, highs 75 to 78. Mainly sunny Sunday, highs 81 to 84. And partly sunny Monday, highs 76 to 79. I'm meteorologist Joe Shaka from the WKBK Weather Center.

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1: Welcome back, or welcome, whatever the case may be. Now, this week, of course, Donald Trump and Premier Xi of China met in China, a summit meeting. That's what they used to call these things. You know, I have to say, it's a positive sign, and it's important. I know it's largely symbolic, and they probably don't. You know, the two top leaders discuss in generalities. I'm sure that's always been true. Remember Nixon went to China and kind of what they called opened up that country to the world. Anyway, I'm glad that the two are meeting because unquestionably, to look at the world realistically, there's only really two countries that count right now. Well, number one is us. And number two is China. Now, when you look at the numbers, you know, like it's two boxers, they always call it the tail of the tape. It's what makes one, you know, it's the statistics that really hold sway. China is about 60% of our GDP. I believe that's the latest number. Now, that's huge. Definitely huge. Now, military.

0: militarily, we are much stronger than China. In one area, they're stronger than us, and that is the number of standing troops. But in armaments, nuclear power, that sort of thing, nuclear weapons, we're tops. Our Navy, we really have an extremely formidable military force. But China has been on the rise for the past 40 years. It has surpassed Japan, which if you remember back in the 80s, they called it Japan Inc., INC. And the predictions then were that Japan's economy would overtake our economy within 20 years. That turned out to be very wrong. Japan has been in a stalled action for about 20 years now, least of which most of which is their depopulation, which China's going to experience in a few years too, just as well. And we are too. In fact, the whole world, except for Africa and parts of South America, are experiencing depopulation right now. But I think it's really good that at least the two leaders are meeting, because we're on a collision course with China, no doubt about it. There's many issues. First of all, is economic and financial dominance of the world. That's the big deal right now. How long can we keep this far ahead of China? I don't know. You know, a lot of information about China is just not there. We do not have correspondents over there. They don't allow foreign correspondents into their country. They're a very controlled environment. We don't know. Trying to ascertain their actual financial information is very, very hard, because a lot of companies over there are owned by the government and don't necessarily adhere to conventional worldwide accounting standards. So we really don't know where exactly they are. We probably have a better idea about their military because we spy on each other all the time. But the issue of Taiwan, obviously, is a major issue. They used to call it Red China. And the reason they call it Red China, because there's another China, too. You got something to say, Abby?
1: Route 12 has reopened.
0: Oh, it is?
1: Mm-hmm.
0: Oh, I bet a lot of drivers are going to appreciate that. You know, yep. We had that horrible bus accident there this morning, and it closed it. A bus accident in which there's injuries, that's a big deal. And a one fatality, the mm-hmm. driver of a pickup truck. That is going to close the highway for hours. And it happened at 7:15?
1: Yep.
0: So now it's 20 to 12. You know, it takes a long time, first of all, to clear the scene, get the people off, get them to hospitals, all that. And then they do the investigation. They got to close two lanes of that highway. It's a big deal. Anyway, getting back to Trump and China, it's good symbolically that the two top leaders are at least talking right now, because you know what happens with these summit meetings is the two top leaders have it's the dog and pony show, but there's hundreds of people below them who are actually working on details for different things. I think one of Trump's major agendas was to somehow keep China out of the Iran situation, and at least to have China at least shove Iran in a certain direction. You know, China needs the oil from the Straits of Hormuz, desperate for the oil. China doesn't have the kind of natural resources that an economy that big requires. They don't have a lot of the natural resources that exist here in the United States. And so they are so dependent on it. That's why they're digging coal furiously and building coal-fired power plants, because their economy, like ours, demands fossil fuels. Almost exclusively, fossil fuels.

0: cell phones, and I was in McDonald's, and I saw a young couple in their 20s, early 20s, and he sat there and played with that phone. And I thought back to when I was younger. I don't remember any time when I went any place with my husband in my 20s where he didn't look at my face all the time.
1: Oh.
0: And I thought, yeah, just was a part of who we were as young people. We looked at each other.
1: Yeah.
0: We did. We looked at each other.
1: Yeah.
0: And I felt sad for her. But, things have changed.
1: Wow.
0: And not for the better on that issue. Yeah. I was going to say I was glad. I was calling because I was glad because Dan's at least doing the 250th anniversary. I mean, I don't think we're getting much, you know, news on that. It is our 250th anniversary of our
1: nation. It's coming right up.
0: And you know, I looked at this.
1: Yeah, go ahead.
0: I was going to say, I looked at the statistics of all of the East Coast, and I was shocked by how many wars we had been into. Hmm. And then when I even went to World War II, like Ohio had like 23,000 deaths, the same as California. And I thought, wow, the East Coast, we really had, you know, we've really taken a beating. As far as wars go.
1: Well, yeah. You know, the East Coast, however you define the East Coast, but let's just say the Northeast, you know, when you take everything up from Virginia up to Maine, was the dominating part of the United States for most of its history. No doubt about it. But after World War II, California just grew so much. So did Oregon and Washington. And, you know, one of the things that I think is so interesting about this country is we are, if you want to interpret it this way, we are really a bi-coastal country. And they call it flyover country, everything from Pennsylvania to Nevada. That's just flyover. But actually, the Midwest and the South are the two growth areas in this country right now. Especially the South. It's getting huge.
0: Yeah,
1: no doubt about it.
0: Good. I'm glad. You know, we've had growth. We've seen growth. You know, in our generations, in our lifetime, and that's good. But you know, depends on, you know. Hopefully, I remember when Pope, and I'm sure you remember when Pope John Paul came in, mm-hmm. and he went to these South American countries, mm-hmm. and he went to them specifically. I mean, they had a ticker tack. Prayed for Pope John Paul in New York at Yankee Stadium at that time. And you say to yourself, the whole nation, he went to those countries because he wanted him to realize that communism and socialism was not, he had grown up in it, and it was not a good thing.
1: Mm-hmm.
0: And so he was trying to put his imprint on America as far as this, you know, South America and what we become.
1: Yeah.
0: And I'm sure that's why he went to New York too. So, you know, it's just, lot has changed and we do have a different dynamic going on.
1: Think back to the bicentennial. Remember in 76, you remember that, don't you? All the hoopla.
0: Yes.
1: That was for that.
0: Yes.
1: 225 years. The country was so different then than it is now. So different.
0: It was.
1: I remember that year very well because I had a great time. It's a great age.
0: Yep.
1: There were parades, fireworks displays. It wasn't just that day. It was 6 months of it. Bicentennial.
0: Yep.
1: And it was on every logo, every company. You know, it was a big deal. I just don't think it's going to be that big a deal. And I think it's because society and we have changed so much. You know, it just...
0: And how so? How so have we changed?
1: Oh,
0: you know, you don't think we have the same pride that we had back in those days of, like, you know, when we had the 200th anniversary, we don't have that same pride in our nation?
1: Well, I think, you know, you got to realize in 76, we were just getting over the trauma of Vietnam. Okay? Big deal.
0: Mm-hmm.
1: And there was a move for unity after that long and devastating war. Okay. And there was a more of a unity than there is now. We are fractured. We are so fractured now into them and us and parties and even gender declensions that would have never even raised its head in 1976. Yeah. But we're fractured in every possible way. right now. And I think

0: it's become the norm. Fractured is the norm now. And that's how we're different.
1: So it's affecting us as a nation, as our own pride in our own nation, as how we perceive this nation, you're saying. Okay. Well,
0: you know,
1: it is different.
0: The term e pluribus unum is from many one. That's what it means.
1: Yeah.
0: We're not that way anymore.
1: Yeah.
0: You know, that's on our currency, we're not that way anymore.
1: My family, when it moved here, my immediate family, we moved into a town in Massachusetts, North Attleboro. We moved in there in the 1850s, and we stayed in that town. I mean, until we moved up here like 25 years ago. But we stayed in, my family's still in that town from the 1850s. Mm-hmm. So it's like, you know, it's like, I don't know why, you know, families had some connection to things. We always have these really deep, strong connections in the culture. And that's, like you say, a lot of that has all disintegrated.
0: Well, this is something I preached about for years now. We have had the slow disintegration of the family unit for the past 70, 80 years. The slow disintegration of the family unit. And we're seeing manifestations in it all over the place, from our schools to our society to our politics. Families don't all take care of their own anymore. They don't. Some do, but not enough that it makes a big difference. And now more people, I think, rely on this entity called, and I'm going to put this in air quotes, the government, whatever that means, to kind of take care of them. And that's one big difference. People weren't that way years ago. They weren't. You know, the government was there, but it wasn't all-encompassing. But it is becoming all-encompassing now. People saying, well, the government, you know, this should be taken care of. We need to throw money at this. We need to do this. We need to have, you know. And now we've got a heavily bureaucratic, very expensive governing system that isn't very effective. So, anyway.
1: And we're spending a fortune on educating our kids and trying to get them educated. And it's just like all the money is wasted. A lot of it's being wasted.
0: Yeah.
1: It is kind of sad because when I grew up, when we were in a family unit, very strong and powerful, you didn't do things that were, you know, anything bad. And the reason you didn't do those things wasn't because of culture. It's because you didn't want to bring shame on your mother and your father and your cousins.
0: Yep.
1: So you had this instinctive ability to say, I better toe the mark here because I got a lot of cousins here. And, you know, we're a family unit, right?
0: Yeah.
1: And hey, like you say, that's all been lost, right?
0: Yeah.
1: It's kind of all been lost in the world we live in.
0: I'm going to have to cut you off. Thank you for calling, but we've got news on the bus accident. Thank you. Go ahead, Abby.
2: So we just got a press release from New Hampshire State Police confirming that one person is deceased following the crash involving the school bus in Marlboro. Just after 7 a.m. this morning, the crash was reported involving a school bus and a pickup truck on Route 12 near Webb Depot Road. Preliminary investigation has determined that the school bus driven by a 77-year-old James French of Keene was traveling north on Route 12 when it was struck head-on by a red 2008 Ford F-250 pickup truck driven by David Poloski, 74, of Swansea. 13 children from the Monadnock Regional Middle High School were on board the school bus at the time of the crash. Some of the students were taken to an area hospital as a precaution, but no serious injuries were reported. French, the driver of the school bus, was also transported to the hospital with injuries believed to be non-life-threatening. Poloski was the sole occupant of the pickup truck, and he was pronounced dead at the scene. His body will be transported to the office of the chief medical examiner for an autopsy.
0: Now, spell that last name, Poloski.
2: It is P-E-L-O-S-K-I.
0: Poloski.
2: Yep.
0: Okay. And did it have a residence of Keene or Troy or something?
2: Swansea.
0: Oh, Swansea.
2: Yep.
0: Okay. And so he was 74.
2: Yep.
0: And the bus driver was 77.
2: Yep.
0: Okay. I mean, I'm 73 and I drive all over the place. So that age isn't a factor generally. And of course, a school bus driver is required, I think, to take physicals and, you know, has to pass certain tests. So who knows what happened? You know, it was an accident, which means something happened.
2: All aspects of the crash are under investigation. Anyone who witnessed the crash who has not already spoken to investigators or anyone with additional information should contact state police.
0: Okay. All right. You know, that's a fast stretch of road. It's you know, it's 40 miles an hour until the Keene city limits end. And then it goes, I think, to 55. And in one direction, people are speeding up to get up that big hill. Mm-hmm. In the other direction, Troy has an unrealistic speed limit of 30 till you breach the top of that hill. Then it goes to 50. But your car's going down that hill, you can't even, it's hard to control mm-hmm. the speed of your car. So that stretch can be very dangerous in a way for speeds, because one's gearing up to get up that hill, one's trying to gear down to get down that hill. But we'll see if speed is a factor in this. Of course, that's something that they're investigating too. And, you know, it's very hard for investigators, because after the accident happens and they arrive on the scene, there's very little evidence, physical evidence, to explain things.
2: Mm-hmm.
0: You have to rely on eyewitnesses. You have to kind of, you know, you have to look at the road condition. You know, was it wet? Was it, you know, all sorts mm-hmm. of different factors. So it's not something that they can ascertain within minutes.
2: Right.
0: Unless there's because the bus driver, he's injured.
2: The kids are scared.
0: Oh, the kids are maybe injured and scared, and nobody knows what happened. The other thing is, anybody who's been in a car accident knows it happens in a microsecond.
2: Mm-hmm.
0: Your mind can't even adjust to it at all.
2: Yep.
0: On that. Oh, thanks for that news update. Mm-hmm. Hopefully everybody will be better on that.
2: Yeah.
0: Anyway, just watch your driving. You know, seriously, pay attention when you're driving. Pay attention. Don't distract yourself. It just takes a microsecond and you can cross a line. It just takes a microsecond. Anyway, well, that's all for today. WKBK Keene's News Station, FM 94.1, AM 1290. I'll be back next Friday. Bye.

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1: 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I'm Mark Keeley here with Lieutenant Caitlin Bohannon of the Keene Area Salvation Army, and we're together this month to focus on camp coming up this summer. 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
10: I'm Steve Kathan. President Trump's heading back to Washington after his summit with China's President Xi. CBS's Raimi Innocencio.
11: Beijing is framing this summit as a stabilization of ties between the two countries. China saying that, or positioning that, it met the U.S. on its soil, it matched the U.S., didn't back down on key issues. A message as much for his own people who are watching, but also a message to Trump that China feels confident enough to stand up on those key issues, like Taiwan.
10: Sources tell CBS News the U.S. U.S. is moving to file criminal charges against former Cuban President Raul Castro. CBS's Nicole Skanga says the island nation's reeling over power cuts and fuel shortages.
12: A potential indictment comes as the U.S. increases pressure on Havana. The Trump administration has threatened heavy tariffs on any country that exports oil to Cuba, leading to energy shortages as oil shipments are largely cut off.
10: Now to Akron, Ohio, where a neighborhood's coming together the day after a small plane crashed into a house, touching off a fire.
13: We're going to support them however we need to. This is a great community of homes and people here, and we all come together if there's ever any need.
10: People inside that home got out okay. Two people on the plane were killed. ICE has released the wife of an active-duty U.S. Army soldier and Afghanistan war vet after a month-long detention. Her husband, Sergeant First Class Jose Serrano, tells CBS News.
14: We got to follow every instruction, no? Go to every appointment, be on time, and continue working with my lawyers and see if at the end we can fix this situation with my wife.
10: Africa's top health agency has declared an Ebola outbreak in the Democratic Republic of Congo, reporting more than 200 cases and 65 deaths. CBS's Dr. Celine Gounder.
15: It's on the border with South Sudan and Uganda. You're dealing with gold miners, migrant workers, ADF militants in the area, which makes it harder for healthcare workers to do the contact tracing and the testing. So there are a lot of factors here that make this a pretty high-risk situation.
10: North America's largest commuter rail system could be hit by a strike this weekend.
16: Five unions representing half of the Long Island Railroad's workforce are set to go on strike a minute after midnight, barring a last-minute deal. The two sides have agreed on 9.5% pay raises over 3 years, but they're stuck on a fourth year. Union leader Kevin Sexton.
17: At this point, the parties are very far apart.
16: Russ Goldstein is one of the LIRR's 300,000 daily commuters.

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8: 844-500-4242. That is the number. I am Tom Shattuck in for Grace today. Interesting stuff going on. The main wire, by the way, does have... I'm trying to do an ad for the main wire. It's just that I got a text about it, and they do have that story covered in Maine. A huge explosion up there.
9: Searsmont, the lumber mill.
8: Exactly. A reported silo explosion in Searsmont on Friday morning triggered a massive emergency response with first responders from multiple departments rushing to the scene amid reports of numerous injuries and a mass casualty incident. That's terrible. Good God. I hope they can get the help they need. 844-500-4242. We can go to the phones. Let's go to, who is that? Let's go to Lisa. Hey, Lisa, what's going on?
10: Hey, how are you?
8: Good.
10: I'm glad you're filling in for Grace. You're doing a great job. But I wanted to just make the contrast between what I think is the crux of the issue, which is the fraudulent Medicaid fraudulent things. It increased ever since COVID. But whatever. Okay, so I think that whatever the difference between the foreign-born and the native-born is, the natives kind of feel guilty after, like, a few applications. The foreign-born don't have any loyalty. They don't have any concern. They don't have any guilt. They don't have the same kind of, like, guilt and things that the native-born people would have. They would think, okay, native-born people would think, okay, we're going to get caught, A, B, this ain't good, and C, we shouldn't do this. But the foreign-born are thinking, okay, let's see how much we can get for the next application, and they keep doing it, and it keeps going, because the Medicaid and the government never checks. They don't check, and they surely don't check to see if you're foreign or native-born, and not that that should matter, but they don't care.
8: Yeah.
10: The government doesn't care.
8: Well, Lisa, I think a couple of things are happening. I think you're getting to what would be considered in many progressive circles a forbidden conversation, but yeah, a lot of these new Mainers do not have American values. They don't have Judeo-Christian values. They could care less. They come from places in Africa where you would absolutely defraud the government by default. And they don't feel like you and I, if we got in a position here where we would were defrauding Medicaid, we got to go to our kids' soccer game and stand next to other parents. And, you don't want to feel like a disgrace or rip those people off so you're connected to the community. But the community

0: that young family should move here at all. Have you ever been to Kensington, New Hampshire? It's beautiful. It's beautiful. And it's America up there. And there's American flags. And you're allowed to like the country. And nobody's going to suck your kid into the rainbow room in school. Unlike the school, the public school that my kids go to. There's a rainbow room in the elementary school and the high school and the middle school. Like, what is this? Why live here at all? The move is New Hampshire. If you can escape New England at all, then get down to North Carolina. But no way. No way paying $1 million for a house up here. No. New Hampshire's got to be the move. I can't imagine, like, why not? If you have a reason, make your pitch for Massachusetts to me. 844-500-4242. 844-500-4242. I can't think of a pitch for Massachusetts. There's the beach. New Hampshire has about 15 miles of beach. Maine has a lot of beach. Then again, Maine's not America anymore. But, I mean, how good are our beaches anyway? I know the Cranes Beach is nice and Singing Beach is nice. But it doesn't compare, like, with the really good beaches of the world. No. My new suggestion to my sister-in-law is go to New Hampshire and live like an American. Sure, you're going to have to get a snowblower, but that is life. 844-500-4242, that is the number. When we get back, we're going to have a little bit of Brandon Gill, who is just fantastic. Fantastic. Grace played, and Howie played a little bit of the sheriff being, Commonwealth Attorney Steve Descano being grilled by Jim Jordan and some other people. Well, a couple of Brandon Gill cuts here, too, are just fantastic. He's like the best guy. Howie's been trying to get him. I thought Dinesh D'Souza was going to get him for Howie. 844-500-4242. Right back with your phone calls. My name is Tom Shattuck. This is The Grace Curley Show.
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I call it a major problem nobody's talking loudly enough about. 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
5: I'm Steve Kathan. We're hearing from President Trump, who's on his way back to Washington after his summit in China.
6: The president says his talks with China's President Xi were very successful.
7: A lot of great trade deals, including over 200 planes from Boeing with a promise of 750 planes.
6: In addition, Trump says he discussed removal of what he calls the nuclear dust from Iran's nuclear sites.
7: The only one that can remove it is China or the U.S. We're the only ones with the equipment.
6: The president also said he made no commitment to President Xi on Taiwan, which China views as its own. Linda Kenyon, CBS News, Washington.
5: Now to southern Maine and what authorities describe as a mass casualty event at a lumber mill.
8: There's been a huge explosion. The silo just exploded.
5: That emergency call, courtesy of Broadcastify in Searsmont, Maine, the number of casualties not clear and the cause of that explosion is not known. Sources tell CBS News the U.S. is set to file criminal charges against Cuba's former leader, 94-year-old Raul Castro. CBS's Olivia Gazis.
9: It has to do with a 1996 shoot down of civilian planes flown by a humanitarian group, Brothers to the Rescue, by Cuban fighter jets. It killed four people. For decades, the U.S. has maintained that those planes were illegally targeted in international airspace. The Cuban government argues it was defending its own sovereign airspace.
5: Tennessee Democrat Steve Cohen says he's ending his reelection campaign. His congressional district has been carved up by a GOP redistricting move. Overseas, there's an Ebola outbreak in the Democratic Republic of Congo. CBS's Dr. Celine Gounder is gathering information.
10: The Africa CDC has confirmed there are almost 250 suspected Ebola cases, 65 deaths in Ituri province, which is in eastern Congo. Only 20 of those cases have been tested, so they're just starting to get going with the testing. 13 of the 20, though, have tested positive, which is quite a high positivity rate.
5: U.S. Attorney Jeanine Pirro says a stepped-up effort will be aimed at reducing crime in the nation's capital with a focus on offenses carried out by young people, and she says parents could bear some responsibility.
11: If you drop your kid off and you fail to supervise them or you let them skip school to join the chaos, you are going to face fines, court-ordered classes, and possible jail time.
5: Starbucks says it's laying off 300 corporate employees and closing some American offices as part of its turnaround efforts. No coffee house employees are affected. Wall Street. Right now, the Dow is down 434 points, the S&P down 7. This is CBS News.
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2: CBS News Brief. President Trump says a lot of good business deals were made during his China summit. CBS's Anna Koren.
3: All we've heard from U.S. officials is that China has agreed to buy 200 Boeing jets. Now, that is a lot less than the 500 that was thrown around originally.
2: A judge has declared a mistrial in Harvey Weinstein's rape retrial after the jury said it was deadlocked. Casualties reported after a massive explosion at a lumber mill in Searsmont, Maine. Reporter Brian Sullivan.
4: We probably were a few miles out when we first were able to see the plume of smoke. You can see helicopters around the lumber yard here.
2: 41 Americans being monitored for hantavirus exposure, and the head of the World Health Organization says
5: additional WHO experts in risk communication and community engagement, infection prevention and control, clinical care and logistics will join the WHO team already on the ground in coming days.
2: CBS News.
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11: Ooh, Tom Shattuck in for Grace Curley. Tom Shattuck of the Maine Wire. Who made sport of me, by the way, just moments ago. Woe betide you. Typical Maine liar. Breaking news in the Maine Wire, actually. Huge breaking news from Kelly Loeffler. One day after J.D. Vance's visit to Bangor, the SBA, Small Business Association, has announced the suspension of about 1,500 borrowers in Maine connected to potentially $93 million in fraudulent loans. Loeffler said, state by state, we're identifying fraudsters and ending their open season on taxpayer-funded programs. That is great. That is great. Make it hot. You got to make it hot. The feds need to make it hot. And what are they going to do? What are they, just Mainers going to call the Trump administration Nazis? What's new? That's what they do anyway. You got to cut these people off and claw back. They should claw back a whole bunch of Medicaid money and see how the state of Maine has to recoup that money. How do they cover those costs? They're going to have to make some tough decisions. And maybe somehow these Democrats who have lost their minds somehow maybe will sober up and snap out of it. One of these Democrats is one of these protesters. This is Cut 8. This is the kind of person that we've got to convince. You've got to get through to a person like this. This woman who was up in Bangor yesterday protesting J.D. Vance.
12: You guys, I don't, not from me.
13: Yeah, yeah.
12: But you guys, especially if you go down south, the southern Maine, like, or go down east, okay? You raise your kids this way. You raise your kids to be just as ignorant. But when it's displayed, oh my God, we can't have that. You raise your kids to be racist. You raise your kids in this state to do it. Don't tell me you don't. I live in Milo, where the first KKK march was in broad daylight, the largest in the nation. I live in Milo, where they take pride in the KKK. Don't come out and say Grand Platner did something different than any other Mainer. But he grew up, and he realized that what he did was wrong. He grew up. Most of you don't. Most of the racists don't. That's the difference between him and anyone else.
14: If Milo's so racist, why does she still live there?
11: It's a very good question. You'd figure you want to be away from the white supremacy. And apparently, it's an enclave where it's the Klan existence is robust. It's like it's 1924 there. It's amazing. Yeah, why would you want to live anywhere? But obviously, you know, people call Boston racist. People call, and it is, but not the way that people think. But yeah, these people have just absolutely lost it. This is Cut 6. This is the candidates for governor in California. There are both Republicans and Democrats in the group. You're going to identify immediately which ones are Democrats, but just by listening to the answer to this question.
15: As governor, would you increase drilling off the coast of California? Yes or no?
16: Yes, we have to lower gas prices.
11: Republican.
15: Thank you. Mr. Steyer.
17: No way.
15: Ms. Porter.
18: No.
15: Mr. Bianco.
19: Yes.
15: Mr. Villaraigosa.
20: No.
15: Mr. Becerra.
21: Absolutely not.
15: Mr. Mahan.
22: No.
11: Can you imagine that? I understand that we deal with OPEC here, but it can't hurt to have the supply and even the industry. And California taxes the heck out of gasoline. It's already like $7 a gallon in California. These people are insane. No, we're not. No more drilling. Well, how are the people supposed to get heat in the houses? Because you won't let us do modular nuclear either. So you don't want anything. You want zero solutions. You want more of the same.

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7: I'm Jennifer Kuiper. President Trump describes his trip to China as an amazing time. CBS's Linda Kenyon has more.
8: The president says he and China's President Xi had wide-ranging discussions.
9: We talked about Taiwan. We talked about Iran a lot.
8: Speaking to reporters on Air Force One while flying back to the U.S., Trump said Xi made his views known on Taiwan.
9: He does not want to see a fight for independence because that would be a very strong confrontation.
8: On Iran, the president said his Chinese counterpart fully agreed.
9: They cannot have a nuclear weapon, and he wants them to open up the strait.
8: Adding he doesn't need Xi to pressure Iran, saying he's not asking for favors. Linda Kenyon, CBS News, Washington.
7: A mass casualty response is underway after an explosion at a lumber mill in Searsmont, Maine. They called the call on Brad Castify.
10: Multiple firefighters injured after explosion, burn injuries.
7: WABI TV's Brian Sullivan.
11: You've got state police, you've got just about every law enforcement agency in the area here going to and from the scene. We were passed by multiple different fire departments trying to help do whatever they can. It has been confirmed this is a mass casualty incident. We don't have any information beyond that.
7: Harvey Weinstein's rape retrial has ended in a mistrial. The jury deadlocked. The former Hollywood mogul has been convicted of other sex crimes on two U.S. coasts and remains behind bars. But the mistrial leaves the New York rape charge in limbo after three trials. A majority male Manhattan jury weighed whether the former movie mogul raped a woman in a New York hotel in 2013. Another deadly virus outbreak, this time in Africa, where the top health agency has declared an Ebola outbreak in the Democratic Republic of Congo. At least 250 cases and 65 deaths reported. More from CBS News medical correspondent Dr. Celine Gounder.
0: The cases are concentrated in Mongwalu, which is a gold mining town near the city of Bunia. This is Congo's 17th Ebola outbreak, and this is coming just 5 months after they declared an end to their last Ebola outbreak.
7: 3 decades after two civilian planes were shot down by Cuba, U.S. officials familiar with the matter tell CBS News the Justice Department is taking steps to indict former Cuban President Raul Castro in connection with that event. CBS's Nicole Skanga.
12: A potential indictment comes as the U.S. increases pressure on Havana. The Trump administration has threatened heavy tariffs on any country that exports oil to Cuba, leading to energy shortages as oil shipments are largely cut off.
7: Castro is 94 years old, but still widely considered the most powerful person in Cuba. Stocks are down on Wall Street. This is CBS News.
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0: And she talked about, she got some numbers from this guy, Damian Brady, Vice President of Research at the National Taxpayers Union Foundation. And I immediately called him as soon as I read the column. And he's gonna look up some Massachusetts and New England numbers for me, like for instance, Jean Shaheen or Tsongas, the widow of a senator and herself getting a pension. We're going to see if we can figure out how much they're making, because there isn't a list like there is in Massachusetts. But, for instance, Eric Swalwell, you know who he is, right? He could be indicted any day now. There are criminal investigations in multiple states. He will be collecting an estimated $22,000 a year pension when he turns 62. Isn't that special? How about Tony Gonzalez? That's the one who had the girlfriend who torched herself, you know? He managed to squeak past the five-year minimum to collect. He qualifies, according to Kimberly Strassel and the National Taxpayers Union Foundation, for which Damian Brady works, for a starting pension of about $8,700, which is short money. But again, he's a really bad guy. Then Mr. Brady added up Joe Biden's pensions for his life in Congress as vice president and as president. And do you know what Joe Biden is getting, according to Damon Brady? He confirmed this for me when I spoke to him on the phone this morning. About $413,000 a year in pensions. Joe Biden, the poorest member of the Senate. He's making more money than the president of the United States, Donald J. Trump. Not that Donald J. Trump is taking a salary, but this guy Biden is getting a pension. Plus, he's getting Secret Service protection around the clock. Plus, he gets clerical help as an ex-president.
1: Now he's announced he wants another $5 trillion.
0: But congressmen, senators, and House members all get defined benefit pensions. That means they're guaranteed, like they used to give out in private industry. The number of people in private sector pension plans declined from 27 million in 1975 to 11 million in 2023, and it's even less now. Pensions are now mostly an extravagance of government workers, the growing drivers of increasing unsustainable costs and calls for higher taxes. Even private sector pension plans found in the union world are underwritten by taxpayers who are made to fund continual federal bailouts of multi-employer pension plans. I know I have a pension from the old Herald, but it's become a federal bailout plan. That's the only way I have it. 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Jared, what's the poll question? What are the results thus far?
2: Today's poll question, which you can vote in at HowieCarshow.com, is should guaranteed pensions for congressmen be eliminated going forward? Yes, no, or not sure?
0: Yes.
2: 86% of the audience says yes, 9% say no, and 5% are not sure.
0: Remember Corinne Brown? She was the one from Jacksonville who was buying cakes and stuff for her all of her celebrations. A black woman from another member of the Congressional Black Caucus from Florida. She was sentenced to 5 years for wire and tax fraud, but successfully appealed over the improper removal of a juror and swung a plea deal. And you know what? She was interested in the plea. The only thing she was interested in the plea deal was keeping her $71,000 a year pension. $71,000 a year. I think we'll have Damian Brady on the show next week. I talk talk to him about that. He's going to get me some of the Massachusetts pensions. I'm
3: no
0: Howard Carr.
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5: CBS News Brief. President Trump wraps up his two-day visit to China after key meetings with President Xi Jinping and says on the flight home,
6: we discussed, I would say, almost everything you could discuss except for a reduction of tariffs.
5: The U.S. State Department says the Lebanon-Israel ceasefire is extended by 45 days. A mass casualty response is underway in Searsmont, Maine. It happened after this call on Broadcastify to an incident at a lumber mill.
7: There's been a huge explosion. The silo just exploded. Multiple firefighters injured and burning. We need more help here now immediately.
5: A new Ebola outbreak is confirmed in a remote Congo province with 65 deaths. CBS News medical contributor correspondent Dr. Celine Gounder.
8: The cases are concentrated in Mongwalu, which is a gold mining town near the city of Bunia. This is Congo's 17th Ebola outbreak, and this is coming just 5 months after they declared an end to their last Ebola outbreak.
5: CBS News Brief, I'm Jennifer.
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0: determined the school bus was driven by 77-year-old James French of Keene, who was traveling north on Route 12 when it was struck head-on by a red 2008 Ford F-250 pickup truck driven by 74-year-old David Pelosky of Swansea. 13 children from the Monadnock Regional Middle High School were on board the school bus at the time of the crash. Some students were taken to an area hospital as precaution, but no serious injuries were reported. French, the driver of the school bus, was also transported to the hospital with injuries believed to be non-life-threatening. Pelosky was the sole occupant of the pickup and pronounced dead at the scene. A long-standing business on Route 12 in Swansea is closing its doors. Sam Outdoor Outfitters will likely close this summer as the owner tells the Sentinel it can't keep up with rising prices. The business has operated for 94 years and has a location in Hadley, Massachusetts that's also closing on June 20th, and a former Brattleboro location that closed in 2023. The closing date for the Swansea store will be later in the summer.
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2: Cloudy with showers today, highs 53 to 56. Partly cloudy tonight, lows 42 to 45. Mostly sunny and warmer tomorrow, highs 75 to 78. Mainly sunny Sunday, highs 81 to 84. And partly sunny Monday, highs 76 to 79. I'm meteorologist Joe Shaka from the WKBK Weather Center.
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4: 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He's a columnist for the HowieCarrShow.com, and he's also a client of the show. And his father, Sid Thompson from Manchester, New Hampshire, died at the age of 77 on Monday. And Sid retired. He was a circulation manager for the Manchester Union Leader back in the day when there was a lot of circulation to manage, and he worked hard at it, and he loved his family, loved Chris and his other children as well, and his granddaughters and grandsons, and he was a really nice guy. He was an immigrant from Great Britain, and again, he was an old style immigrant. He came here and he worked for a living and he paid his own way, and he was a great guy, Sid Thompson, and our condolences and our sympathies and prayers are with you, Chris, and all of your family for the passing of your dad, Sid Thompson. 844-500-4242. Did you hear the Democrats are so angry about what's been going on with the redistricting? When the Virginia Supreme Court threw out their gerrymander plan, cost them four seats last Friday, a week ago. They hadn't been this angry since Lincoln signed the Emancipation Proclamation. They started dragging their cannons towards Fort Sumter. They're going to open fire any day now. But they are so angry. I can't believe this story, but it's on Town Hall, so I think it's probably true. They want to redistrict Delaware. Did you see this, Jared?
8: Oh.
4: Anybody who took a high school civics class knows there's a problem with redistricting Delaware. You know what the problem? It's the same problem that you'd have if you tried to redistrict Vermont. Or tried to redistrict Wyoming. You know what the problem is? There's only one.

0: reason. You know? It's horrible. It's horrible what they did. The guy that was the Sunday school teacher, who was also a he was in the horse unit, I think, and he was also a combat vet. His father was a cop. He was a former municipal cop, and they took away. He was at the academy in New Braintree. I've told this story, and they took his uniform, and they took his car. They left him stranded. He had no clothes. He just had he was in his underwear at the academy with no, in New Braintree, which is in the middle, Worcester County. It's in the middle of nowhere. What was he going to do? And the guy who took everything from him and just humiliated him in front of his fellow officers was a guy who was once charged in Western Mass and was suspended for a good amount of time for taking his wife's head in a domestic dispute and shoving it in an unflushed toilet. I mean, that's the guy they sent after the Sunday school teacher. 844-500-4242. Imagine a scenario where you or your loved ones face a threat. Your first instinct might be to resort to lethal force, but it's crucial to consider a safer, less lethal alternative first to avoid the legal complications associated with firearms. Introducing Byrna. Byrna's less lethal pistol launcher. This device is equipped with tear gas and kinetic ammunition and designed to incapacitate an attacker for up to 40 minutes, providing a critical window for you to escape or get help while minimizing the risk of permanent harm. Here's a real-life account from a Byrna customer named Adam. While heading to his night shift, Adam encountered a road-raging driver who swerved dangerously, stopped abruptly, and aggressively approached him. Remaining calm, Adam dialed 911 and armed himself with his Byrna launcher. He aimed the laser at the aggressor's chest, which immediately de-escalated the situation. The hostile driver returned to his vehicle and awaited the police. The officers confirmed that Adam's non-lethal response was perfectly judged and handled. That night, Byrna didn't just prevent a potential tragedy, it saved two lives without causing physical harm. 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I'm Howie Carr.
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0: This hour of the Howie Carr Show is brought to you in part by Vinoteca De Monica on Richmond Street in the North End. 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
1: Good afternoon. Their performance schedule for the Monadnock 250 Independence Day celebration has been released.
2: 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At noon on Railroad Square, the Monadnock Blend a cappella group will perform patriotic music, followed by a community sing-along, a reading of the Declaration of Independence by the Keene High School Mayor's Youth Council. The Colonial Theater will offer a free screening of The Sandlot at 1 p.m., while family activities, including a petting zoo, live music, and historical demonstrations will take place at several downtown locations. Festivities begin the night before with the Keene Swampats Independence Eve game with fireworks. Full event details are available at monadnock250.com. 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
1: White-tailed deer are beginning to give birth across New Hampshire, according to the New Hampshire Fish and Game Department, stating it is common for newborn fawns to spend long periods by themselves while their mothers stay nearby but out of sight. Officials are asking residents to avoid intervening if they come across fawns or any other young animals alone in the wild. Residents who suspect an animal is injured, orphaned, or in distress are encouraged not to touch or move it. Instead, they should contact the New Hampshire Fish and Game Department so trained staff can evaluate the situation and determine whether intervention is necessary.
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3: Cloudy with showers today, highs 53 to 56. Partly cloudy tonight, lows 42 to 45. Mostly sunny and warmer tomorrow, highs 75 to 78. Mainly sunny Sunday, highs 81 to 84. And partly sunny Monday, highs 76 to 79. I'm meteorologist Joe Shaka from the WKBK Weather Center.
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0: tissue, aborted fetal tissue. And they let him come back on the job. But do you know how many thousands of dollars that cost to go to India? It's not an inexpensive place to get to. And plus, he had to do all of the legwork and everything else to figure out how to get the shot and to get the certification, et cetera, et cetera. It's he jumped through all kinds of hoops because. Not because he believed the vaccine would help him, but because he wanted to keep his job, and he did not want to be a part of what he considered the abortion industry. And I respect him. And that guy's a really good cop. He's got national ink for the state police back in the day before he ran into this jam. And it was not of the usual Michael Proctor type of national publicity that the state police usually gets. 844-500-4242. Mainstream media just announced that for the first time ever, there are nearly 50% more home sellers than home buyers in the U.S. There are 600,000 more home sellers than there are buyers. What can you do in this moment to get your property noticed? What can be done with your property to set it apart from the masses? The answer is easy. Conduct a voluntary auction with J.J. Manning. For over 50 years, the J.J. Manning auctioneers have successfully sold for individuals, families, trusts, estates, and businesses. 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Manning auction creates a competitive bidding environment, allowing the market to quickly speak and allowing you to plan your future. In a J.J. 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I'm Howie Carr.
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3: I'm Dan Loney with Your Money Now. Wall Street gave back its gains from Thursday with the Dow Industrial slipping back below 50,000 and all three indexes down at least 1% today. The Dow was off 537 points, ending the session at 49,026. NASDAQ fell 410 points. The S&P 500 was down 92. Investment firm Earth Capital is working with the largest franchisee of Papa John's International to buy the pizza company outright. Earth is working with Nadim Bajwa, who operates nearly 300 locations, to take Papa John's private. Bajwa will be making a significant investment in the buyout. Papa John's shares were up on the news today. The NFL has outlined to the CFTC how it believes that sports-related prediction markets should be regulated. The league wants certain event contracts banned. If a contract can be manipulated or known in advance, that is when it would be banned. It also wants the age requirement for participation to be 21 years of age. That's Your Money Now.
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0: plates on their cars when they go to Cape Cod on Wednesdays for the weekend. And that's okay. Nobody cares about that because it's all just Democrats being Democrats. It's professional courtesy to let them have the untraceable license plates. But if ICE asks for the untraceable license plates, their Healy spokesman said, any state, federal, or local agency engaging in legitimate criminal law enforcement work can receive confidential plates. So Mara Healy, who brought in thousands of illegal aliens, paid them $4 billion to support them. She decides what's legitimate criminal law enforcement work and what's not. This is an agency that can't and even won't tell us who they are arresting. If they're arresting them, they've committed a crime, Mara. But they're Democrats. She doesn't want them going. They're Democrats on welfare and they're criminals. She loves them. I'm Howie Carr. 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
9: I'm Jennifer Kuiper. A terror plot targeting Jewish institutions in New York, California, and Arizona has been foiled. The Justice Department says an Iraqi national has been arrested and charged with providing material support to Iran-backed terror groups and plotting to carry out attacks in the U.S., according to CBS's Anna Schechter.
10: This was the Joint Terrorism Task Force working with their partners, including an MI5, MI6, and they were able to infiltrate this individual's communications, electronic communications. So that's Telegram, that's messages on Snapchat, and even phone calls, and they were able to pinpoint and bring this indictment with an incredible amount of detail.
9: A law enforcement source familiar with the investigation says the suspect is believed to be affiliated with the same Iran-backed militia group that kidnapped American journalist Shelley Kittleson in Baghdad on March 31st. She was eventually released. The State Department says that Israel and Lebanon have agreed to a 45-day extension of their ceasefire. An explosion and fire at a lumber mill in Searsmont, Maine, some 90 miles from Portland, has injured at least 11 people. Catherine Robbins Halstead is one of the owners of Robbins Lumber.
11: All employees, the most important thing I'm so thankful for, are accounted for. Buildings can be replaced, employees cannot.
9: Authorities say they are investigating the cause of the blast. President Trump touted fantastic trade deals after a two-day summit with Chinese President Xi Jinping, and now he's on his way back to the U.S. CBS's Weijia Zhang also reports.
12: When it comes to Taiwan, which was the real sticking point for Xi, Trump said Xi asked him directly if he would defend Taiwan, and Trump said he told Xi he wouldn't talk about it. Trump says they agreed Iran should not have nuclear weapons and that the Strait of Hormuz must be open. But China did not say whether they would directly get involved in ending that war, although Trump said they would help.
9: A tenured Tennessee congressman ends his bid for re-election after the state carves up his congressional district.
13: The most difficult moment I've had as an elected official.
14: But longtime Tennessee congressman Steve Cohen says he's ending his re-election bid after Republican state lawmakers redrew Tennessee's congressional map, dismantling his district that was built around largely Black and Democratic-leaning Memphis. Cohen, who's Jewish and white, says he'll re-enter the race if his court challenge restores the old boundaries. The NAACP is also suing over the redistricting. Heather Bosch, CBS News.
9: Africa's top health agency declares an Ebola outbreak in the Democratic Republic of Congo, reporting nearly 250 suspected cases and 65 deaths. This is CBS News.
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22: 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WKVK News Time is 5:04. A section of Route 12 near Webb Depot Road in Marlboro was shut down Friday morning due to a motor vehicle crash. Officials with Southwestern Fire Mutual Aid confirmed that the accident involves a pickup truck and a school bus. All students on the bus were taken to Cheshire Medical Center, and parents were directed to pick them up there. Authorities confirmed that the driver of the pickup truck has died, but their identity has not been released. None of the students on the bus were seriously injured. In a statement on Facebook, the Marlboro Police Department said the injuries sustained by students on board are believed to be minor and confirmed that the bus was en route to Monadnock Regional Middle High School. SAU 93 Superintendent Jeremy Rathbun issued a statement shortly after the crash saying that the district was aware of the accident and sent out a detailed statement around 10 a.m. saying the bus was carrying 13 Monadnock Regional Middle High School students. The students were evaluated by emergency personnel at the scene and were determined to be safe and in stable condition. They were then transported to Cheshire Medical Center to be assessed and treated for minor injuries. Rathbun also noted that the bus driver sustained serious but non-life-threatening injuries.
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0: Cloudy with showers today, highs 53 to 56. Partly cloudy tonight, lows 42 to 45. Mostly sunny and warmer tomorrow, highs 75 to 78. Mainly sunny Sunday, highs 81 to 84. And partly sunny Monday, highs 76

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2: Here is your Friday Red Sox Minute, presented by Samuel Adams. Kyle Schwarber hit his major league leading 18th home run. That was a two-run shot that broke a scoreless tie in the eighth inning. And the Phillies beat the Red Sox 3-1 Thursday night. Schwarber's towering shot cleared the visiting bullpen in right field an estimated 417 feet. Wilyer Abreu's RBI single in the eighth accounted for Boston's lone run. The Red Sox wrapped up a homestand in which they dropped 2 out of 3 in both series against Tampa Bay and Philadelphia. Ranger Suarez did pitch very well last night. He went 5 1/3 scoreless innings against his old team and struck out 8. Red Sox will open up a 3-game series in Atlanta. That's coming up tonight. Connelly Early gets the ball against Spencer Strider. And that is your Red Sox Minute, presented by Samuel Adams, the official beer of the Boston Red Sox.
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4: 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Stack it up.

0: Jared, what's the poll question? What are the results thus far?
1: Today's poll question, which you can vote in at HowieCarshow.com, is should guaranteed pensions for congressmen be eliminated going forward?
0: Most assuredly, yes.
1: 90% of the audience says yes, 7% say no, and 3% are not sure.
0: All right. Scotia, you're next with Howie Carr. Go ahead, Scotia.
2: Hey, Howie, I've got something for you in the You Can't Make This Stuff Up department. Several years ago, Simon & Schuster published a mystery series, the Obama-Biden mystery series, and there were two books in this series.
0: How was Obama elected, followed by how was Biden elected? Those were the only two mysteries I could think of.
2: I thought you'd love that. Yes. So we all have the biggest mysteries. How did these even get published?
0: Oh, my goodness. Well, they published a biography of Jill Biden, and apparently they paid the quote-unquote authors a couple of $100,000, and I think it sold approximately 8 copies, Scotia. So I guess you could get an advance for anything as long as it's about a Democrat, you know? Oh, my goodness.
2: Yeah.
0: Thanks. I'll look up the... Go ahead.
2: One is called Hope Never Dies, and the second one is Hope Rides Again. I think it rode out into the sunset with Kamala. But anyway,
0: yeah. Hope rode to the U-Haul center and got a U-Haul and moved out of a blue state. Thanks for the call, Scotia.
1: Okay, wait a minute. We may have to read this. I'm reading the Hope Never Dies in Obama-Biden mystery.
0: Yeah.
1: Vice President Joe Biden is fresh out of the Obama White House and feeling adrift when his favorite railroad conductor dies.
0: Feels
1: in a suspicious
0: adrift.
1: Accident.
0: Well, how is that any different than any other day out of the last 20 years?
1: Leaving behind an ailing wife and a trail of clues to unravel the mystery, Amtrak Joe reteams with the only man he's ever fully trusted. Together, they plumb the darkest corners of Delaware, traveling from cheap motels to biker bars and beyond to undercover the sinister forces advancing America's opioid epidemic.
0: And imagine his shock when he discovers that the smartest man he knows is a drug addict addicted to those same self-same class A and B
3: Joey
0: narcotics.
3: Baby.
0: Oh, my God. 844-500-4242. And Obama. What is it on the Amazon charts? What's its sales rank? Or let me guess, it's out of print. I'm going to say out of print.
1: Oh, paperback is only $9.20.
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5: Good afternoon. A New Hampshire bill to expand insurance coverage for children's mental health services in New Hampshire is headed back to committee. State Representative John Hunt of Rindge, chairman of the House Commerce Committee, said lawmakers revisited the bill because they ran out of time to fully review its language and added that if the proposal went to pass as is, it could lead to higher costs for people with insurance. The bill will continue to be evaluated. Several businesses at 82 Main Street in downtown Keene remain closed following a sprinkler malfunction that flooded the building's electrical room and forced a building-wide power shutdown earlier this week. The outage affects businesses including Local Burger, Kilkenny Pub, The Perch, Madame Cherie's, and Red House Irons. Keene fire officials say a sprinkler head likely failed mechanically Tuesday evening, spraying water onto the building's main electrical panels and forcing Eversource to cut power while repairs and inspections continue. Patrick Brown, co-owner of Madame Cherie's, said businesses have been scrambling to save refrigerated inventory, but much of the fresh food supplies will likely be lost during the extended outage. Business owners say cleanup and restoration efforts are ongoing, with some closures expected to continue through at least next Tuesday.
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6: Cloudy with showers today, highs 53 to 56. Partly cloudy tonight, lows 42 to 45. Mostly sunny and warmer tomorrow, highs 75 to 78. Mainly sunny Sunday, highs 81 to 84. And partly sunny Monday, highs 76 to 79. I'm meteorologist Joe Shaka from the WKBK Weather Center.
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11: Oh!

0: you know, mm-hmm. these yeomen.
1: The people was goose often on the menu?
0: Well, I'm just saying that there wouldn't have been a problem. The descendants of the Minutemen would have taken matters into their own hands.
1: Right.
0: But now they don't even want a rod and gun club in the town.
1: It's a news story if you harm one of these things.
0: Right. There would be a state just police investigation.
1: Giant vermin.
0: You'd be finding pieces of red taillight all over the reservoir.
1: Residents have reportedly lamented the peacocks defecating in their gardens, children, damaging rooftops, obstructing traffic, and attacking cars.
2: Hey, shut up with the noise! Hey, shut up with the shut up! You shut up with the shut up!
3: Shut up in your face! Now am I a dog? I want to shut up!
2: Why you know a shut up?
1: The birds also scream throughout the night during mating season, prompting some residents to reportedly turn to sleep medication. So Roscoe doesn't do anything about the geese. Is he scared of them?
0: They kind of keep to themselves. You know, they don't make eye contact like Karen Bass advising people with the hobos.
1: Canada geese. Typical Canada geese, thinking they're better than the
0: other wildlife.
1: But he
0: does the same thing with the cats, the feral cats in Palm Beach. He doesn't make eye contact with them.
1: Oh, Roscoe doesn't make eye contact.
0: No.
1: So he's scared.
4: A lion doesn't need to compare himself to a greyhound.
0: He's a peaceable person.
1: Okay.
0: He's not looking for trouble.
1: We'll take a break and we'll come back. I only got through three stories here. So we've got others on the other side and the winners, of course.
0: All right. We'll be right back. I'm Howie Carr.
5: Howie Carr will return.
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7: I'm Dale Loney with Your Money Now. President Trump told China's President Xi Jinping he would not talk about what the U.S. would do if China invaded Taiwan. Trump told reporters on Air Force One as they headed back to the United States today. Xi apparently warned Trump that they will have clashes and even conflicts if the issue of Taiwan is mishandled. A report by the Survey of Professional Forecasters expects inflation to get worse before it gets better. That group expects to see CPI hit 6% for the first quarter, which is more than double the prior projection. For the full year, the panel expects the CPI rate at 3.5% on all items and 2.9% for the core, which strips out food and energy costs. Wall Street gave back gains on Thursday, with all three indexes down at least 1%, and the Dow Industrials dipping back below 50,000. The Dow was down 537 points at 49,526. NASDAQ off 410, S&P 500 down 92. That's Your Money Now.
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0: is Lee Habib, and this is Our American Stories, and we tell stories about everything here on this show, including yours. Send them to OurAmericanStories.com. They're some of our favorites. T.J. Styles was awarded the 2016 Pulitzer for History for his biography on Cornelius Vanderbilt, a story featured here on Our American Stories. In his biography on George Armstrong Custer, Styles casts surprisingly new light on one of the best-known figures of American history, a subject of seemingly endless fascination. Here's T.J. Styles with the story of George Custer.
1: Now, Custer is one of the most controversial figures in American history. People love him and they hate him. These days, they tend to hate him more than love him. He was, in fact, notorious as well as a celebrity during his own lifetime. But whether you love Custer or hate him or have no particular opinion, we all envision him in a particular way. Usually alone on a hilltop surrounded by his dead soldiers as Cheyenne and Lakota warriors circle around him as he fires off his last bullet and is slaughtered along with more than 200 of his troops. This Custer is the one that lives in our imagination. He's a man of the West. He's a man who's eternally fighting Native Americans. He's someone who we can't really imagine anywhere else. Custer is one of the most researched people in American history, and I respect that research. I tried to put together a picture of Custer's life and his significance and his meaning for Americans at the time before he got to the Little Bighorn, before that enormous sun rises over his life and blinds us to everything that came before that stunning death of his, which was indeed significant. Why was it that Custer was a celebrity before he got there? Why was it that he was notorious before he got there? What was the meaning that Americans saw in him before he took on the meanings that we put upon him? This was the mission that I set for myself in writing this biography of Custer. There's another aspect to Custer as well, one that's a little bit more familiar. That's Custer as the Army officer. Now, many of these are very well known. He was a young boy from a poor background in Ohio who went off to West Point. Very lucky he got an appointment to West Point. There, as one of his classmates said,

0: He realized he could not lead the class academically. He decided to support it by providing a solid base. He graduated last in his class, but first in demerits. And what does that mean? Again, you know, this is something I have to do. I have to try to understand the human meaning, the interior state that's reflected in the outer actions. All those demerits are a reflection of his acting out, of his performing for an audience, and that audience are his fellow cadets, trying to project an image of himself. And this is an important fact about Custer, something we have to understand about him, but also see past, which is the fact that he was always telling stories about himself. He was telling stories to an audience, and he was also telling those stories to himself. That this ego, this grand performative nature, his elaborate costume he wore into battle, the costumes he adopted when he went west, when he wore buckskin instead of a black velvet uniform as he had during the war. This is telling a story to the public, and it's also creating one for himself, that he's not that obscure boy, that no one from nowhere, that in fact that he's someone who is great, who is performing on a historical stage, a man who is an antebellum romantic hero. That's the story he's telling. And he's still performing for that audience. And just days after graduating, he's the commander of the guard for the army encampment, the training encampment for the cadets as they do their military training in the summer. And an upperclassman starts a fist fight with an underclassman, a plebe. And Custer's in charge. He's captain of the guard. He's supposed to arrest them. An army can't function with the soldiers fist fighting with each other at will. And instead he says, "Stand back, boys, let them have a fair fight." Well, you know, nowadays that would be handled administratively, but this was something that he was court-martialed for, convicted. But Custer's luck came in, something that saved him again and again. The Civil War had broken out. He's terribly fearful that he'll miss the entire thing. And so he pleads for mercy, admits his guilt, pleads for mercy, and they take pity on him. They convict him, the court-martial convicts him, but they let him go off to war. There he finds a new audience. He's performing now for his superiors. He finds a mission. And suddenly the miscreant of West Point begins to perform extremely well. And there's something charming about him, something that's very hard to capture in the documents. He's got charisma, and his superiors are susceptible to it. So during the Peninsula campaign, he's actually plucked from obscurity when he performs very well, taking part in a raid on a Confederate position that comes to the attention of General McClellan, puts him on his staff. Then now Custer is performing for General McClellan. He performs very well. And interestingly, he worships McClellan, a notoriously conservative general, both politically and in military operations. Custer worships this man who's so accomplished and so esteemed, even though his own personality is so different. He's volunteering to go off on raids. He wants to win in a way that McClellan doesn't. And that's what actually saves him when McClellan falls, the fact that he's a committed soldier who wants to win. But the other thing that saves him is not just his merit, it's the fact that he's trying to find a new patron. And we have to remember the Civil War was not fought primarily by the regular army, but by an organization that was created for the duration of the war, the U.S. Volunteers. And this is a very political army with regiments raised by the states, with the regimental officers appointed by governors, and it's very much reflects antebellum America, a world of personal connections where there's very few large institutions.
1: And you've been listening to T.J. Stiles and What Storytelling? And my goodness, the storytelling about him at West Point, last in his class on grades, first in demerits, acting out for the cadets, acting out for himself, creating, in a sense, his own version of himself that he would have to live up to. And that is a part of the American dream. What is Gatsby all about in the end? The Great Gatsby, one of the great American pieces of fiction by Fitzgerald. When we come back, more of this remarkable self-creation, a story of a man we all know but don't. The story of George Custer continues with T.J. Stiles here on Our American Stories. 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
1: And we continue here with Our American Stories and with T.J. Stiles, the 2016 Pulitzer Prize winner for history, on his biography on Cornelius Vanderbilt. Please, by all means, go to Our American Stories and take a listen. It's a terrific piece of storytelling. Let's get back to T.J. and the story of George Custer.
0: Lincoln himself was a self-taught lawyer. Well, you know, before the end of the 19th century, it's unimaginable to think of a self-taught lawyer representing the largest corporations in America, as Lincoln had. And this is the world, though, that Custer came out of. So he's in the Army, one of the first great institutions of the upcoming America, the organizational society. But he's operating very much as a man of the past, looking for those personal patrons. Still current, it's not past yet, but this is the world that is not looking to the future, but rather one that reflects an older America. And he finds a new patron. His patron becomes the commander of the cavalry corps of the Army of the Potomac. And when Lee invades the North, General Pleasanton, who picks Custer for his staff, gets a chance to appoint new brigade commanders. And he takes this 23-year-old lieutenant who'd graduated last in his class and makes him a brigadier general. And what happens? Custer performs exceptionally well. He goes practically straight to the Battle of Gettysburg. His men see him in this black velvet uniform with gold braid winding from cuff to elbow. And they think he's kind of ridiculous. I'd like to point out there were other generals who dressed like that. They were all Southern generals. And

0: Lester himself is a product of actually border state culture. He had a Maryland-born father. He's from southern Ohio. He has very much southern affinities. And, you know, this is kind of the antebellum idea of chivalry, a kind of more southern idea of culture. Again, reflecting an older America, a more romantic ideal. And that's the ideal that Custer represents. But an interesting thing about that is that it served a practical purpose. And when we see Custer's affectations, it's very easy to dismiss him as merely an egoist, someone who was full of vanity and simply wanted everyone to look at him. But on the battlefield of the Civil War, a brigadier general is in the mix. And by drawing attention to himself, he's both inspiring his men, he's both giving them a rallying point. They know where their commander is, and he helps to orient his men, especially when he leads them forward. And it's also a declaration about his own confidence in himself as a fighter, a declaration of confidence in himself in his own personal courage. And this is something that we have to remember when we see that grand performance that Custer puts on, that when it comes to battle, there's real substance there. This is a man who actually fought very well. And he wasn't merely lucky, he wasn't merely impetuous, he actually was a real professional. And in all of the chaos of Custer's life, this is where we see him performing with confidence, with self-assurance, and with real professionalism. That's where he's in control of himself, is in battle. The problem for him is that in the future, the battles come fewer and fewer, farther and farther apart. But in the Civil War, they come thick and fast, and his men love him, they admire him. He may be the last American general to kill someone in a sword fight. And seeing their leader actually fighting and fighting well, not just bravely, but with personal skill, this is something that his men absolutely love. One of his soldiers says, I saw General Custer plunge his saber into the belly of a rebel who's trying to kill him. You can imagine how hard men fight for a general who's that brave. So, you know, this is something that can seem difficult or repugnant or ridiculous to a modern mind, but to that mind that comes out of antebellum America, in a world in which the Civil War is crushing gallantry, it's crushing individual heroics under the massive firepower. Custer is in this little slice of the Civil War, cavalrymen fighting other cavalrymen, in which old-fashioned gallantry actually still serves a practical purpose, in which that romantic image actually lives on and allows him to succeed. And for that reason, he becomes extremely popular. He didn't just win battles. He did it in a way that captures an older idea of America that people felt was slipping away. You know, at the same time that he's leading a gallant charge against a Confederate charge on horseback and fighting with a sword, at that very moment, Pickett was leading the massed Confederate infantry attack on the third day of the Battle of Gettysburg. And what happened? Massed rifle fire and massed artillery fire wiped them out. They died by the thousands. And they went forward with all the traditional martial values, those traditional virtues, neatly lined up with their flags in front of them, and they were crushed. Individual heroics are being wiped out. So the Civil War gives rise to Ambrose Bierce, one of the darkest American writers, who came out of the infantry fighting of the Civil War, convinced that death comes from everyone at random, sometimes playing cruel practical jokes on human beings. You have Oliver Wendell Holmes, whose idealism bled out of him through the bullet hole through his neck at Antietam, who comes out and becomes one of the great realists of American law. You have people who didn't fight, like Mark Twain and Henry Adams, who have a much darker, more ironic sensibility. Or Henry Adams's brother, who's a now forgotten, but at the time very important 19th century intellectual, who fought in the cavalry and who developed a much darker and more cynical worldview as a result. But Custer is an outlier. He's a man who actually has all of his illusions reinforced by the Civil War. And yet, by looking beyond just the battle records, we see Custer in another role, which is the institutional man, the organizational man. And the record is full of reprimands from his superiors, especially General Kilpatrick. Custer, for example, would go over the head of his division commander to appeal directly to Pleasanton, his patron. And he's getting written reprimands saying, you are supposed to go through the chain of command. Don't go around your division commander. He loves his old friends from West Point, who are now on the other side. And he's constantly calling truces to go socialize with his old friends from West Point. And you know, Kilpatrick is saying, you've been told before, you are not to fraternize with the enemy. We're having a war. And this is something Custer is constantly, you know, being told not to do. And this is a theme that runs throughout his life. His difficulty as functioning as a member of a hierarchical organization, in a sense as a member of a bureaucracy or a large institution, dealing with chains of command, dealing with the institutional requirements, being able to manage subordinates, and being able to meet his duties as they're required by superiors. Now, there's much more to it than that, but that is the first point where we see it. Johnson, the Democrats are defeated, Johnson loses his effort, and Custer goes west. He enters into his first campaign against American Indians, and it's fascinating in many ways. One, having nothing to do with Custer, is the fact that he sits in on councils that are being held between General Winfield Scott Hancock, who leads this first great expedition that Custer joins on the Great Plains. And he's conferring with Kiowas and with Cheyennes and Lakotas on the Great Plains. And they're explicitly telling him what the crisis is. Even before settlers began to move out to the Great Plains and occupy lands that the High Plains nations counted as their own, because you had the California Gold Rush, you had the Great Migration to Oregon, you had the Colorado Gold Rush, and you had thousands of migrants moving across the Great Plains. And Custer himself doesn't quite grasp it. His first year on the Great Plains is a disaster. And he goes off and is humiliated by the Cheyennes and Lakotas on the Great Plains. And he finally gives up the campaign and rides back to meet his wife and is court-martialed and convicted. So, you know, this is a well-known story. Custer is convicted. But something that people don't realize is that Custer was nearly court-martialed again. He couldn't accept the fact that he'd been convicted. This is not Custer luck. This is not the way that he's used to being treated. Rules have always been broken for him.
1: And you've been listening to T.J. Stiles tell a remarkable story about, well, let's face it, someone we think we all know, George Custer, but don't. And I'm a history buff, and I didn't know a lot of this. 23 years old, he's a brigadier general, and in black velvet uniform, sort of regaling his sort of quasi-Southern cultural roots, parents from Southern Ohio and Maryland. He had a bit of that border state culture in him and a bit of that rebel in him. It all served a purpose. And the fact that he's the last American general to kill an opposing soldier in a sword fight, the fact that he would be in battle rallying his guys, there was more here than just a showman. He was a warrior and a soldier. When we come back, more of the story of George Custer here on Our American Stories.
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0: And we continue with TJ Styles and the story of George Custer here on Our American Stories. Let's pick up where we last left off.
15: He's always been able to avoid the usual institutional processes. And when he's convicted, quite rightly, even though he's only suspended for a year, he can't take it. And he writes a letter to the press saying it's a trumped-up prosecution and that everybody agrees that he should never have been convicted. And so we find in the records of the National Archives the judge advocate general writing to General Grant saying everybody believes that he should be court-martialed again. He's refusing to accept the validity of the institutional process of military justice within the Army. And he's lashing out. He's brittle. He's defensive. It's that insecurity in Custer that always makes a crisis worse. And so Sheridan intervenes. He says, I know what he did is wrong. It really offends me too. Please don't do that. I actually want him back in duty. And finally, Custer gets called back into duty to do what? To fight a battle that's very controversial, the Washita and the succeeding campaign. But as far as Sheridan's concerned, Custer fights well, and he fights this battle well. And that's what saves him from himself, his ability to fight, the thing that we think of him as being so bad at. Now, Custer engages in a lot of other areas that I talk about in my book. He goes to Wall Street. He spends a total of about 2 years in New York after the Civil War. He loves the Cosmopolitan Center. He loves the theater. He loves literature. He loves fine art. He tries to float a silver

0: mine that he had invested in Colorado on Wall Street. He has no interest in running the mine. He just wants to float the stock and sell out and make a killing. And he does a terrible job of it. So he's a celebrity. He sees the world. He's celebrated on Wall Street. He's treated to fancy dinners. He sees the wealth that the new financial markets are creating. He wants to take part in the new corporate economy, but he doesn't grasp it. He can't master it. And that's Custer, living on this frontier in time, wanting to engage with the new world, yet very much a man of an older world that's beginning to disappear, unable to master the way the world's changing. He finds some success as a popular writer, actually. He goes on to write articles for one of the new national magazines, and he tries to project himself as a public intellectual, writing about the Great Plains, its natural history and peoples, and then writes his memoir. But it's a very romantic style. It's very, very different from Henry Adams, who takes over the North American Review and gives orders that sound like something an editor would say today. Henry Adams says, you know, cut out all unnecessary words, especially adjectives. You know, it's like straight out of, you know, your creative writing 101. Custer, meanwhile, is trying to cram in as many unnecessary words as possible. This is a man with a gambling addiction. He writes in his official report, in responding to an inquiry, exactly what meaning is intended to apply to the word gambling, which is construed differently by different persons, he asks. I am at a loss to understand. If by gambling, the act of betting money or risking it on games of chance or contests of speed between horses, and if among games of chance are included that usually known as poker and similar games, my answer is that so far as my knowledge and belief extend, none of the officers of this command have an addiction to gambling except the commanding officer. It's an official report, and it's sarcastic as hell. Well, you know, lucky for him, he goes off on the Yellowstone expedition of 1873. But again, going through the National Archives, not just looking at the sort of high-profile events, you see that Custer is seen now as a problem officer. Within the institution of the Army, they talk about him as someone who can't get along with him. There's a dispute that blows up over really nothing. But people are writing about how, you know, we can't work with this guy. They don't trust anything he says. It's about whether they need more supply wagons or whatnot. But nobody believes Custer because he's such a problem officer in the view of the Army, the institutional opinion of the Army. He goes off on the Yellowstone expedition, escorting a surveying party for the Northern Pacific Railroad, one of the second wave of transcontinental railways, through Lakota country. And he's got a brewing fight with his commanding officer, Colonel Stanley. And Stanley's writing about Custer's reputation, how he's living up to his reputation as a problem officer. And there's obviously the tension between the two is brewing to a boiling point. But what happens? He has two battles with the Sioux, and he actually performs very well. Something we have to remember when we get to the Little Bighorn. He's not impetuous. He reads an ambush of the kind that led to the Fetterman defeat by the Sioux during Red Cloud's War. He reads it and avoids it. He keeps his men well in hand. He's not reckless and impetuous. And suddenly Stanley is writing about how proud he is of Custer. And so once again, Custer has created a crisis for himself, unable to work within the institution of the Army, unable to catch on to the changing times, but he has a chance to fight. And that's what saves him from himself. Well, he plunges himself after the Yellowstone expedition into one more great crisis. When there is a revolutionary election in 1874, the Democrats come into control of the House of Representatives, and they do something which may be familiar to you. They launch a wave of investigations of the administration, and they call on Custer to testify. Now, as I point out, you know, prosecutors or committee chairmen don't call witnesses unless they know what they're going to say. Somehow, Custer's been in touch with them. And so Custer testifies about corruption in the Grant administration, which he doesn't know about personally. A high-profile regular Army officer openly allying himself with the political opposition of the commander-in-chief, something the Army would not tolerate today. But Custer does it. And guess what? President Grant is a little upset about this. And I think justifiably, actually. And so he says Custer cannot be the field commander of the 7th Cavalry in an upcoming campaign to drive in the Sioux so that the government can seize control of the Black Hills. And again, Custer sees a chance to fight is escaping him, and he becomes desperate. And he pleads, and he manages to get General Terry, his immediate superior, to plead for him. and finally, reluctantly, Grant allows him to be put back in command of his troops and to go off to fight in an attempt to save himself one last time from a crisis that he's created for himself. But that time, the situation had changed. The Lakotas and Cheyennes, they are the ones, I think, that deserve the credit for that victory. In dismissing Custer as an arrogant fool, we can diminish the magnitude of that victory, not simply in numbers, but fighting skill and the most amazing combination of tactical leadership among the Lakotas especially. They defeat Custer. Custer lost. He made mistakes, but they won. And Custer rode into something he couldn't luck his way out of, and he couldn't fight his way out of, and Custer's luck finally ran out at the Little Bighorn. And the reason that that was such an event for Americans is not simply the scale of the defeat. That's very true. Not simply that the cream of the American army, such as it was wiped out by a bunch of pre-industrial nomads, but that it was led by this great, loved, notorious celebrity whom Americans had put so much, and yet in that bright sunlight of the Little Bighorn, we can forget all of the great crises that ran through his life and all of the meaning he had for his fellow Americans and how much his life tells us about the way our country as it exists now came into being.
1: And a superb job on the storytelling and production by Greg Hengler. And a special thanks to T.J. Stiles for remarkable storytelling on the life of George Custer. His book, Custer's Trials, A Life on the Frontier of a New America, is available on Amazon and all the usual suspects. Heck, go to a bookstore and buy it. Again, T.J. Stiles, Custer's Trials. What a life. Multiple court martials, and somehow his fighting ability and his connections always save the

as TJ said, until one day his luck ran out at Little Bighorn. The story of General George Custer, the side of his life that you probably didn't know. We love doing that here on this show, here on Our American Stories.

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2: Thomas Shipley is the most famous abolitionist you've never heard of. A white American living in Philadelphia during an age of slavery, Shipley's lifelong devotion to freedom made him a beloved icon within the abolitionist community. His tireless efforts helped free hundreds of black Americans captured by slave owners and kidnappers, while his lobbying of the Pennsylvania state legislature protected thousands more. Despite his pacifist upbringing as a Quaker, Shipley did not hesitate to throw himself into carnage, whether that meant testifying against slave owners, pursuing slave catchers, outwitting kidnappers, or charging headlong into a vicious race riot. One of his eulogists and fellow abolitionist friends, Isaac Parrish, christened him advisor and protector of black Americans, for on every occasion of popular disorder in which the safety of the black community was under threat, Shipley could be found at his post, fearlessly defending their rights and using his political influence with those in authority to throw around them the protection of the laws. So who was Thomas Shipley, and why did black Americans consider him their most sincere and active friend? Born in Philadelphia in 1787 and orphaned by age six, Shipley was adopted into the household of fellow Quaker Isaac Bartram, who had married Thomas's older sister. He attended boarding school in Westchester, Pennsylvania, and throughout his youth possessed an uncommon perseverance, love of reading, and peaceful disposition. Upon leaving school, he apprenticed to the hardware business, and later, he and his brother-in-law opened their own hardware store on Market Street in Philadelphia. At age 20, Shipley joined the renowned Pennsylvania Abolition Society, an activist group of wealthy and middle-class Quakers devoted to protecting and emancipating black Americans. Although Pennsylvania passed a gradual emancipation act in 1780, black Americans still faced constant harassment and violence, especially in Philadelphia. Pennsylvania abolitionists worked in close conjunction with the black community, serving as free legal counsel, investigating slave owners' claims, and tracking the kidnappers who prowled the city in search of vulnerable black Americans. While Shipley attended abolitionist meetings, took copious notes, and served on the organization's Board of Education for Black Youth, his role as the leader of the acting committee made him an abolitionist legend. As what might be best understood as an abolitionist enforcer group, the acting committee consisted of young white abolitionist men who met monthly to discuss problems plaguing black life in Philadelphia. Led by Shipley, the acting committee investigated slave owners' claims and the activities of professional kidnappers by corroborating evidence, pursuing leads, speaking with informants, referring cases to the Pennsylvania Abolition Society's roster of exceptional lawyers, and even helping accused fugitives escape. Most importantly, Thomas Shipley's work with the acting committee helped lay the foundation for what became known as the Underground Railroad. In 1820, Shipley and the acting committee spearheaded Pennsylvania state legislation that increased the penalties for kidnapping free blacks to sell down south. 6 years later, Shipley traveled to the state capital of Harrisburg to lobby legislators to prevent influential Maryland slave owners from turning Pennsylvania into a slave catcher's paradise. Maryland representatives feared that Pennsylvanians might not return supposed fugitives, especially because of abolitionists like Shipley and his white and black allies. While Pennsylvania lawmakers made concessions to Maryland in the resulting legislation, namely by agreeing that state officials could issue removals of fugitive slaves, the combined efforts of Shipley and the black abolitionists Richard Allen and Stephen Gloucester in Harrisburg convinced legislators to include an amendment disallowing slave owner testimony in fugitive slave cases. Thomas Shipley was also one of the earliest proponents of immediate, as opposed to gradual, emancipation. Abolitionist heroes like Frederick Douglass and William Lloyd Garrison espoused what contemporaries called immediatism, the immediate, uncompensated, and total emancipation of enslaved black Americans. Some Pennsylvania abolitionists were wary of Douglass and Garrison, preferring to take a gradual course in eliminating the institution by petitioning influential politicians. This new wave of abolitionists, labeled radical by their enemies, viewed these conservative methods of emancipation as inferior to their method of constant and unequivocal agitation on the slavery question. Shipley's experiences in the Acton Committee and with the black community revealed to him a pressing need to eliminate slavery in all its forms immediately, for hardly a day went by in which he did not personally tend to the needs of an accused fugitive slave or the heartbroken family of a black kidnapping victim. As a founder of the American Anti-Slavery Society, Shipley was present for the organization's first convention held in Philadelphia in December 1833. This new society, comprised of immediatists, pledged to organize anti-slavery societies, if possible, in every city, town, and village in America, send forth agents to lift up the voice of remonstrance, of warning, of entreaty, and of rebuke, and circulate unsparingly and extensively anti-slavery tracts and periodicals. Over the next 2 years, this group of immediate abolitionists sent over 1 million abolitionist tracts, periodicals, and letters across the Union, infuriating slave owners and their northern allies. Throughout the 1830s, Shipley and his black and white allies in Philadelphia endured the wrath of pro-slavery forces within the city. Two major race riots erupted there in 1834 and 1835, and in both cases, white Philadelphians burned most of black Philadelphia to the ground. In the words of one eyewitness, "Law and order were laid waste, and the officers of justice looked on, some perhaps with dismay and others with indifference." The 1838 riot began after a black man from Cuba named Juan tried to kill the man who kidnapped him. News of the attempted murder soon spread across Philadelphia, giving many working-class whites a pretext to attack black Philadelphians. As vengeful whites ransacked black Philadelphia, mercilessly beating random black men, women, and children,

0: Thomas Shipley died a year later, mere months after being elected president of the Pennsylvania Abolition Society. When news of his death reached the black community, hundreds of black Philadelphians gathered at his house, hoping to catch one last glimpse of the man who dedicated his life to protecting them. Thousands more black Americans attended his funeral at the Arch Street Meeting House in Philadelphia and watched as six black pallbearers lowered his coffin into the ground. While relatively unknown to Americans today, Thomas Shipley's legacy informs much of our views of abolitionism in general. In this sense, all Americans already know Thomas Shipley. We already know Thomas Shipley through the Underground Railroad, a movement spawned from his courageous collaborations with white and black allies. We recognize Thomas Shipley and Americans' dedication to the immediate and total emancipation of enslaved Americans. And we already know Thomas Shipley because, in the words of the black abolitionist Robert Purvis, the principles of Shipley are American principles, the most important of which is the practical recognition of natural and equal rights amongst men. Although he did not live to see the end of slavery, Shipley's important work forwarded the realization of the fundamental dignity and equality of all human beings.
1: And a terrific job on the editing, storytelling, and production by our own Greg Hengler. And a special thanks to Jack Miller Center's editorial officer and historian, Elliot Drago. And boy, we got to learn a lot about the most famous abolitionist you never heard of, Thomas Shipley. And that scene, that funeral scene, six black pallbearers lowering his casket into the ground, thousands of black Americans attending, and all because this white Christian abolitionist, and my goodness, the number of Christians behind the abolition movement here and abroad, Wilberforce in England, is a story that must be told. And a considerable cost to themselves and their livelihoods. The story of Thomas Shipley, the story of the abolition movement, here on Our American Stories.
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10: I learned patience from my adoptive dad. All he had to say was,
11: "Hey, you got this. Just breathe."

0: probation and 30 days in jail. It all ended her entertainment career. Longer, who had been previously married to singer Andy Williams years before the shooting, later married her defense attorney. Steve Kathan, CBS News.
1: Starbucks says it's laying off 300 corporate employees and closing underused offices in Atlanta, Dallas, Chicago, and other cities as part of its ongoing turnaround. No coffeehouse employees are affected. Jennifer Kuiper, CBS News.
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8: Let's do it. 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Jamie Markley, David Van Camp, Scott Robbins. A lot to get to today. A lot
9: of fun. Glad it's Friday, though. Glad it's Friday.
10: Oh, yeah.
8: Where do you want to start, David?
10: Well, Brett Baer interviewed President Trump on Fox News and asked a question about Iran that a lot of us have been asking, especially in the last, I don't know, couple weeks. Like, why is there a stalemate right now when it was so hot and heavy to begin with?
11: Okay, fair question.
12: So why are we where we are? Did you underestimate the pain tolerance that Iran has?
13: I didn't underestimate anything. We hit them unbelievably hard. Look, we left their bridges. We left their electricity capacity. We can knock that all out in 2 days. 2 days, everything. We left Karg Island other than, I said, hit it except for the valves where the oil comes out. Because when you hit that, that means you're going to lose a little oil. But one thing is happening, amazingly. Ships are floating up to Texas and Louisiana, and they're going to Alaska, and they're loading up with oil like we've never seen before.
11: Oh, he's talking about China, too.
10: Oh, yeah.
11: Like, China, you've been getting your oil from Iran. You can get it from us.
10: Yeah, that's fine. Do that. Well, did you see with Karg Island, what was it, 2 weeks ago, they were basically out of storage capacity. And now it's being reported that they have, like, a massive oil spill underway. They're basically just dumping oil into the ocean.
11: Yeah. Maybe that's what's going to turn the tide. The PETA people are going to freak out.
9: Well, the minute you start getting
11: some sea life with some oil,
9: if we see ducks on the shore with oil, they can't fly.
11: Yeah.
9: Yeah, that's going to do. I might just do it. You might be right. You might be onto something there.
10: I think Greta Thunberg needs to take a stand and do a flotilla in the Strait of Hormuz up to Karg Island.
9: Yeah, up to Karg Island.
11: Yeah.
10: I'd like to see those twig boys go over there and then kablooey.
11: Yeah, all of a sudden, there would be, you know, from Free Palestine, tell her the Palestinians are responsible for that. Kill Palestine. She'd turn around in a heartbeat there.
14: How dare you?
11: Absolutely.
9: Save the Ducks campaign. Let's go.
11: There you go.
9: Mm-hmm.
11: So, yeah, we'll see what happens. And then, you know, the whole meeting with China.
10: Mm-hmm.
11: And Scott, you said this off air. People are like, well, what do you think? How did it go? Well, you're not going to know.
9: Well,
11: I mean, if everybody says the right things, but then China lies constantly.
9: Well, he's just kind of waiting for something today. And then, again, it depends on where you get your news as to how well it went.
11: Yeah, that's true.
9: I mean, which is weird because we all saw the same thing, right? But anyway.
11: Yes.
9: Yeah.
10: Things didn't go well for the president.
11: And she said that Iran can't have a nuke.
10: Yes, that's what the Trumpster said during that joint presser that they had.
11: Okay.
13: We did discuss Iran. We feel very similar, right? We want that to end. And we

0: We don't want them to have a nuclear weapon. We want the straits open. We're closing it now. I mean, they closed it, then we closed it on top of them. But we want the straits open, and we want them to get it ended, because it's a crazy thing. They're a little bit crazy, and it's no good. Can't have it. They cannot have a nuclear weapon.
1: Oh, gosh. Okay.
2: They're a little bit crazy.
1: Yes.
3: Just a little bit, yeah.
2: It's a skosh. Yeah.
1: So we're keeping an eye on that. You know, one story that even though it's just one city and it's a mayoral race, it's getting a lot of attention. Mm-hmm. And I think for a lot of different reasons. And of course, that's L.A.
3: Yeah.
1: Spencer Pratt, former reality TV star that's running for mayor, is just common sense because of the debacle that's happened there.
3: Mm-hmm.
1: And so you got Karen Bass, the mayor, and then the other council member who has just outed herself as being a dope.
3: Yeah.
1: I don't know what else you can say.
3: Rahman?
1: She's, yeah, she's not even close anymore.
2: Scary because she's also a lunatic. Not only is she not very bright, she's also a loon.
1: Yeah. Oh, yeah.
2: Which is just dangerous.
1: Well, and so is Bass.
2: Well, yeah. But Bass has got some firepower behind her.
1: Oh, yeah.
2: She's got some big heavy hitters coming out for her.
1: Well, did you see TMZ try to do the hit job on Spencer Pratt?
3: Oh, yeah, I saw that.
1: And it backfired.
2: Thing? The hotel thing?
1: It totally backfired. Yeah, right. You look at all the comments from, you know, oh, here's a gotcha. You say you live here in this, you know, like mobile home, but you're really not. It's like, no, my house burned down.
3: Right.
1: And all the commenters are like, you tried, TMZ, you failed.
3: Yeah.
1: To do a hit piece on this guy.
3: I did think it was funny. Why would he be living in a hotel right now? Oh, because his house burned down.
1: Right. They let his house burn down. With, you know, so many other people.
2: Not tough to figure out.
1: So, this to me was incredibly rich. Karen Bass doing this interview, talking about Spencer Pratt demonizing people, okay, and how dangerous that can be. Like, you gotta be kidding me.
4: When your messages are so hateful, or when you demonize people, then you do provoke people who are unstable, and you can jeopardize people's safety.
1: Really?
2: Oh, shut up.
3: I mean,
1: do you want to get into a support group with the Trumpster?
3: Right. Well, she's throwing around fascist like it's going out of style. I mean,
1: exactly. It's just so rich. They do this stuff all the time.
3: Mm-hmm.
2: Sit down.
1: Just the hateful rhetoric from Spencer Pratt. Oh, please. So that's going to be interesting.
2: That's what started the fires and let him get out of control.
1: Of course.
2: The hateful rhetoric from Spencer Pratt. Yeah. Shut up.
1: Yes. And, David, you had a story from ABC News?
3: Oh, yeah. Bombshell report. A new controversy for the FBI director, Kash Patel. This is Peter Thomas giving the report.
1: Okay.
5: This morning, FBI director Kash Patel is battling a new controversy after a visit to one of the most hallowed places in America. The Associated Press reporting that while on an official visit to Hawaii last summer, Patel took a rare VIP snorkeling tour of Pearl Harbor. The Navy arranging for him to swim near the wreckage of the USS Arizona, where 900 sailors and Marines perished in the Japanese bombing in December of 1941. The snorkeling expedition was not on Patel's public schedule.
3: Oh.
5: But this morning, the Navy confirming that it took place and that Patel's group was briefed not to touch, come in contact with the USS Arizona in any way while they were swimming nearby.
1: Well, hold on a second.
3: Yeah.
1: I'm still waiting for the bombshell part of this.
3: No, Kash Patel went swimming.
1: That's it?
3: He had an opportunity to go do a very rare scuba diving adventure at Pearl Harbor, and he took that opportunity, and that's apparently bad.
1: I would take that opportunity, wouldn't you?
3: Oh, heck yeah.
2: Well, did he shotgun a bottle of Jack before he went down?
3: No,
1: he's such a prolific drinker. He did it underwater.
3: They put it in his tank.
1: Okay, let's hear the rest of this.
5: In rare instances, the Park Service and Navy have arranged for similar excursions for other VIPs. But this episode highlights growing concerns among critics about whether Patel is using his public office to score personal perks. During the Olympics, he was seen on camera pounding beers with the U.S. men's hockey team as they celebrated their gold medal.
1: We will not let anyone enjoy anything or have any fun.
2: No.
1: We are the fun police.
3: I love that. It's like, hey, you know, Ilhan Omar may be wrapped up in all this fraud that was going on in Minnesota, But we're going to talk about Kash Patel going scuba diving now.
1: Yes, all of a sudden, these bombshell reports from months ago while in Hawaii.
2: Mm-hmm.
1: Holy cow.
2: Yeah, Karen Bass is in Uganda while their city is burning down on the taxpayer dime. But,
1: dude, think about what happened this week with the whistleblower with COVID and Fauci.
2: Mm-hmm.
1: I mean, that is a massive story. So much more time was spent on scuba diving.
3: Yes.
2: Imagine if Fauci had gone scuba diving instead.
3: That's the problem, yes. I mean, Fauci may have had a distinct role in covering up the lab leak thing, but he didn't go scuba diving. So now, if he had covered it up while scuba diving, like deleting files and sending emails, don't tell people about this underwater, then we would have a real bombshell.
2: Scuba gear is tax exempt. How did that happen?
1: I wanted to go scuba diving, but I couldn't with my mask. Jeez,
2: you shouldn't have to wear a mask if you're scuba diving,
1: I'm
2: right,
1: kidding,
2: Dr.
1: Yeah.
2: Fauci?
1: Okay. Thought you'd get a kick out of this. I happened to see this on Fox last night. Jesse Waters sends out Johnny on the street.
2: Yeah.
1: And Johnny was out in front of a Springsteen concert.
2: Oh, boy.
1: So he had a bunch of Springsteen fans around. And holy cow, if they're supposed to be the educated ones, I don't think this did them any favors. Okay? Because this is a big political tour. What's the name of the tour?
2: Hope and Dreams or something like that?
1: Yeah.
2: Land of Hope and Dreams?
1: Because this country means something to us.
2: 401k tour is what I like to call it. Go ahead.
1: So just as an example, this one old hippie fan, he's afraid Trump's never going to leave office.
6: I can't wait till he's gone. My fear is it's not going to happen. He's not going to leave.
7: But he left the first time.
6: He was forced to leave. He had no choice.
7: So when he's done with this term, he'll be forced to leave.
6: I'm not sure of that. I'm nervous about it.
7: You'll be okay.
6: You say so? Can I take your money to the bank?
7: You sure can.
1: So totally believing he's never going to leave. Of course, you hear that on The View and, you know, legacy media all the time. Another good one was asking about the Iran war. Highly educated people here.
7: Okay. About Donald Trump's handling of the Iran war.
6: I don't want to go to war. I'm an aging hippie.
8: This is all a cover because he doesn't want to talk about the Epstein files.
7: He went to war to cover the Epstein files.
8: That has a lot to do with it.
7: Makes sense.
1: Okay. How many times is that going to get parroted?
3: Dude, that's all they have right now.
1: But that's such a numbskull take for a multitude of reasons.
3: Yes. Well, like the Epstein files just sort of disappeared because of the Iran war? No.
1: Right.
3: People can still talk about it. They're still reporting on it.
1: Yes, of course. It goes on.
9: Yeah. It's illegal. We shouldn't be there.
7: So you would let Iran have a nuclear bomb?
9: Should we have them and they not?
7: I feel comfortable with that.
8: You have to.
1: Yes. Yeah. The answer is yes.
3: Course.
1: Are you insane?
2: What's wrong with you?
1: Do you know what Iran has done over the last 47 years?
2: Oh, God.
1: Imagine them with a nuke.
2: What, they shouldn't have one, but we should? Yes.
3: We need nuke equity in this, this planet.
1: Yes.
8: Sit down and talk to them about it.
7: So when you get the chance to sit down with the crazy Iranians who want to kill and bomb everybody, what are you going to say?
8: We're going to have a conversation with them. You know what I mean? When you have a calm conversation with people.
7: So you think a calm conversation with the Iranians.
8: Has anybody ever tried it?
7: Yes.
1: Has anyone ever tried to just sit down and talk with the Iranians?
2: Yeah.
1: How dumb are you? Now the rest of the country knows.
3: Let's have a calm conversation with the Death to America crowd. Yes.
2: Trump's not like us. Baby, he will never leave.
1: Couple updates on the five stories we're watching today coming right up.

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13: Getting your heart broken can be really rough. It'll happen to most of us at some point in our lives. It's not just an emotional experience, it's a physical one too. Often described as getting the wind knocked out of you, a knot in your stomach, trouble sleeping. I recently spoke about this with Dr. Yoram Yovel, a psychiatrist and neuroscientist. He was on my podcast, Chasing Life. 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
0: 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Jamie Markley, David Van Camp, Scott Robbins. 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
17: One, two, three, four, five.
1: All right, number five, ABC News has a huge bombshell about FBI Director Kash Patel. He took a rare VIP snorkeling tour of Pearl Harbor while on an official visit to Hawaii last summer.
2: I'm clutching my pearls.
1: That's the story.

0: Gasp.
1: Yeah. Well, they were thinking there were buried treasure down there. Oh, okay. Bottles of rum.
2: Yeah.
1: That'll be the next part of the story or some nonsense.
0: Ho, ho, ho.
2: All right. Jerome Powell is stepping down as the chair of the Federal Reserve as his term expires today. He is staying on the board, though, because, he wants the legal shield from the Trump administration. It's a rare break. Rare break from tradition. Number three, a peer-reviewed study found that hantavirus can survive in human semen for up to 6 years and can be sexually transmitted even after a patient is fully recovered.
1: Wow, man, that got Robin's attention.
0: Well, that was certainly stunning, wasn't it?
2: I got that specifically with Robin's in mind.
0: Leave me out of this.
2: So, yeah. Number two, officials in the UAE, which just left the oil cartel of OPEC, announced plans to build a second pipeline to bypass the Strait of Hormuz and boost export capacity, doubling it by next year. Number one, President Trump remaining neutral on the China-Taiwan issue after his trip to China, keeping in line with U.S. policy. And he did say, I will say this, I'm not looking to have somebody go independent. And, you know, we're supposed to travel 9,500 miles to fight a war. I'm not looking for that. I want them to cool down. I want China to cool down. Let's everybody just calm down a little bit, all right?
1: Yeah, that would be good. Would like that. There's a lot of other stories going on out there. You get one, the illegal race-based admissions, medical schools.
0: Yeah.
1: It just rolls on.
0: Mm-hmm.
1: Yeah, I think a lot of us thought, okay, after the administration took over and made clear that you can't do this anymore, that it would probably stop.
0: I think it did for a while.
1: No, it never did.
0: Really? It felt like it did. Maybe it's more hidden. I don't know.
1: Well, sometimes they just try to change the terms.
0: Well, that's true.
1: You know, that sort of thing. I happen to see this from Newsweek. You know, if a couple is going through a divorce, they're going to try to figure out, okay, who gets what.
0: Mm-hmm.
1: And you've heard, you know, when it's a pet, it can get pretty nasty.
0: Yep.
1: About who's going to get the dog or whatever. I just happen to see now couples are debating who gets the Netflix password.
2: Well, just start your own account.
0: Yeah, no kidding. That's easy, right?
1: An article on this 33-year-old woman named Layden Richardson, who got divorced a little while ago, and had an interesting response when a judge asked her what she wanted in the final settlement. Said, all I want is the car, the dog, and his Netflix password. Said it was a little tongue-in-cheek at the time, but it was actually written into the official divorce agreement.
0: Gosh, dang. Well, if it's there, yeah.
1: And she would retain access to the Netflix password indefinitely. And now people are saying, you know, it's worth something because they're constantly hiking their prices.
2: Yeah.
1: And she still has access to the account.
0: Oh, boy.
2: Yeah, but...
1: They can just... he can cancel it, can he?
2: Yeah, you would think. But I think you would have more fun, like, algorithm bombing her account. Like, just picking out, just different films that you know she doesn't like, and that just populates her homepage.
1: Yeah.
0: David, very devious.
2: Why am I only being served Korean dramas? I don't understand this.
1: It's pretty funny. That's or just high action stuff or whatever.
2: Yeah.
0: That's the only thing I got to keep. I did keep my password.
1: And then the Wall Street Journal, they're saying, you know what? Teens are starting to revitalize malls because people have been, you know, not going to malls more and more. But at the same time, teenagers have been staging takeovers and other chaos and then filming it for social media.
0: Yeah.
1: So a lot of the malls are banning them because you don't want the trouble. There's a whole piece, man. As far as the takeovers of cities, it's happened in D.C. It's happened in Chicago several times. You're going to have to start really enforcing it.
2: Yeah.
1: And the punishment's got to be a lot greater because it's terrible what's going on. This is the Markley, Van Camp, and Robin Show.
0: Chicago is like the Abner Doubleday of teen riots. I mean, they started it originated there, I think.
1: It seems like it.
0: Yeah.
1: Yeah, and people get hurt.
0: Mm-hmm. Oh, it's crazy.
1: Oh, yes. I mean, dude, it is so insane what's going on in Chicago in a number of different areas, but... Story for another time. Biggest story today, David.
2: Biggest story of the day, President Trump heading back. He landed in Alaska after the China trip to refuel and on his way back to D.C. now. So I don't know if there's anything that will come out of that, but we'll see.
1: All right. Got a couple of updates. Your guy, Brandon Gill.
0: Yeah, I love him.
1: With a clip. And what's your story? Straight ahead.

0: 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When radio was. 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
1: Gangbusters!
2: Gangbusters, the only national program that brings you authentic police case histories, has asked the Honorable Edward L. Dowd, First Assistant Circuit Attorney of St. Louis, Missouri, to narrate by proxy tonight's case. 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
13: 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Jamie Markley, David Van Camp, Scott Robbins. Okay, Scott, you should like this. I haven't heard it yet. Brandon Gill, David?
14: Well, he's very good and methodical hearings. Fairfax, so I'll set it up this way. Fairfax County Commonwealth's attorney, Steve Descano, was in the hot seat in front of Congress yesterday. He's a soft-on-crime, sanctuary city-loving liberal. Now, a while back, his office prosecuted a Guatemalan national who's here illegally, and this person had raped a teenager. Well, they prosecuted him, but reduced the charges, allowing him to basically walk. ICE tried to get him while he was in custody, but locals said no. So then ICE went and got him last year. And so Republican Representative Brandon Gill wanted to ask a few questions about this.
15: Okay, roll it.
16: Okay, so he raped an underage person, an illegal alien who raped an underage American. Your office reduced those charges to a misdemeanor charge of consensual sex with a child 15 years and older. You offered him a 90-day suspended jail sentence. Is that correct?
17: Sir, based on the evidence that we had in the case?
16: So it is correct.
17: But it's not related to the policy, sir.
16: So that is correct. I just want to ask you, whenever you were making that charging decision to reduce the charge, how did you weigh the defendant's immigration status?
17: Well, sir, to be clear, I was not the lead prosecutor in that case.
16: It was your office.
17: Absolutely, sir. I, of course, rely on my team of 50-some sure. attorneys to do cases. But I think what is important is that oftentimes, as you know, sir, as a prosecutor, you know, we're constrained by the evidence. We're constrained.
16: I just need
17: by
16: to know how did you weigh? How did you take into account the defendant's immigration status?
17: Well, sir, again, I'm saying
16: making that decision. How did your office make that determination?
17: Well, what I would say is that, and thank you for clarifying. If you take a look at the immigration consequences policy,
16: let me ask it a different way. Did your office reduce charges against this illegal alien from a felony rape charge to a misdemeanor charge with a 90-day suspended jail sentence, in part because this was an illegal alien in question?
17: No, this was evidentiary based.
16: It was evident. There was no. It had nothing to do with the defendant's immigration status.
17: Sir, when
16: your testimony,
17: if you read the policy, you'll see that.
16: Did it have anything to do with the defendant's immigration status? It's just yes or no.
17: Well, sir, it was based on the evidence.
16: I'm asking you. Yeah. Was their immigration status part of the evidence?
17: I don't believe
16: so.
17: Sir.
16: Yes or no? You don't believe so. Your policy says that you shall consider their immigration
17: actually,
16: status.
17: Sir, if you actually read the whole policy, it explicitly carves
16: prosecutors
17: out cases.
16: Prosecutors shall consider the collateral immigration consequences of the specific crimes the defendant is charged with and the detrimental impact that deportation removal has on the families.
15: That's brilliant.
18: Yes. Love that guy. I love that guy.
15: Yeah.
18: He just comes. He does not let him.
15: No, and he's done his homework.
18: Away his time. Yeah, he just, it's amazing.
15: Yeah.
18: I love that guy.
14: Isn't that, it is just crazy, though, that you have, you know, again, a very large county. I think it's the largest in Virginia.
18: Yes.
14: And the policy is that you might not charge somebody based on their immigration status because, well, it'd be hard for the family if they got deported.
18: Yeah.
14: Well, wait a minute.
19: So what?
14: Did they commit a crime or not?
19: That's all the more incentive. You probably shouldn't break the law.
14: Yeah.
19: The same way, if you're a parent, you don't want to go to jail and have your kid be dadless because dad's in jail. That should be an incentive not to break the friggin' law.
14: Yeah.
18: Dad's a rapist. Dad went to jail.
19: That's the way it should be.
18: Sorry about that, but that happens.
19: Yep. That doesn't mean your life has to suck.
18: No, it doesn't.
19: You were dealt a bad card. Your dad sucks.
18: But because,
19: sorry about
18: because
19: that.
18: Because you live here, you have a chance to overcome it.
19: Sure. It's happened.
18: Yeah, sometimes dad makes mistakes. Sometimes mom does. Somebody's going to jail.
19: Yeah.
18: Because they didn't care enough about you to keep themselves out of trouble.
19: Man.
18: So shut up.
19: The whole race thing, too. Did you see?
18: Yeah.

0: It just bugs me.
1: A shocker. Ivy League medical school accused of illegal race-based admissions.
0: Yeah, I did see that. Yeah.
1: Well,
0: yeah.
1: Yale University's medical school illegally discriminates in admissions in favor of Black and Hispanic students. That's what the Justice Department investigation found.
0: Mm-hmm.
1: So yesterday, the Civil Rights Division completed a year-long investigation into Yale. And, yep, it admits Black and Hispanic applicants at higher rates than white and Asian applicants with similar academic credentials. Should not be surprised. You know, this was right after I saw a piece, was it yesterday, that was pretty interesting. And this was from the Washington Examiner. And the whole title was Racism Has No Place in Medicine. And part of what they were talking about was back, say, in 2014, white dudes made up about 30% of medical students, okay, which is largely in line with their share of general population. But because of some standards that were changed over a few years, that went down to 20%. Okay, because all of a sudden, the MCAT scores, which is, you know, really has to do with a standardized test college students take to demonstrate competency, and it does really predict medical school success. Okay, I know that for a fact. All of a sudden, you've got now at UCLA, where they're doing all the race stuff, well, we got to get a certain number of Black and Hispanic students in there. What used to be the failure rate was 5%. Okay? 5% nationally.
2: Mm-hmm.
1: At UCLA, it's 50%.
2: The fail rate is 50%?
1: The fail rate, 50%.
2: Holy mackerel.
1: Yes. And, I mean, that should be a big story. And one whistleblower actually said, I don't know how some of these students are going to be junior doctors. Faculty are seeing a shocking decline in knowledge when it comes to medical students. How many times have you heard this?
0: Yeah, and how many times, I'm going to go in there. That's my next doctor. That guy.
1: Yeah.
0: Doctor,
1: when it goes
0: Dr.
1: to
0: Dopey.
1: Just a little bit deeper in the weeds on this, because this has to do with Ketanji Brown. You saw her?
2: Yeah.
1: Okay. Bring her into the conversation here. Always going to call her that.
3: Ketanji, well, you saw her.
1: Thank you, Joe. The proponents of race-based medical admissions argued, hey, you got to do this to ensure equal access to high-quality medical care for minority patients. And it was You Saw Her that cited a 2020 paper purporting to show that for high-risk Black newborns, having a Black physician more than doubles the likelihood that the baby will live and not die. Do you remember seeing this before?
2: I do remember that. And yeah, it was fake news.
1: Yes. And basically then they out the whole thing when you really looked at the study. It's BS is what it comes down to. But they're still citing it, even though they know it's BS.
0: A Supreme Court justice cited it.
1: Yes.
0: Give me a break.
1: I know.
0: Please.
1: I know. But that's what you're dealing with.
0: Because you want it to be true.
1: You want it to be.
0: Yes.
1: Yes. But that's not the truth.
0: God dang.
1: All right, it's that time. Maybe even a little past it. Where we go around the table, it may not be the biggest story out there, but it caught your attention. David, today, what's your story?
2: Yeah, I'm a weird kind of technophobe. Like, I don't really care about the data centers, but I hate the driverless cars. Those Waymos, I don't know why. It's like an irrational hatred. Every time I see one of those driving down the street, I'm like,
1: I don't know if it's irrational. You're not alone there,
2: like,
1: dude.
2: I want to run that off the road. You know, I don't know why. Well, people who live in an Atlanta neighborhood are being overrun by those robot cars, those Waymos. Like a bunch of them showing up in their cul-de-sacs, just like driving in circles, carrying nobody. They tried to talk to Waymo about it, but didn't get a response, so they went to their local news station, because that local news station, Channel 2, is on their side.
0: Yes,
1: better believe it.
0: Yep.
2: Of course. Not on the side of the robot cars,
0: no,
2: and here's
0: no
2: way talking about it.
1: Okay.
4: It's almost every little cul-de-sac around our area, so I think it's a real problem. I think yesterday morning we had 50 cars that came through between 6 and 7, and it just doesn't feel safe to have that traffic. We would just like to see them stay on main traffic roads. I don't think there's any reason to be on small residential cul-de-sacs if they're not picking up somebody.
1: No kidding.
2: You don't like the throat burn.
0: He's got the throat burn thing going.
2: No.
1: That makes me nuts. Holy cow. You know what? I made it through that whole thing. I didn't notice it.
5: You didn't notice that?
1: Can I play just a little bit?
5: Yes.
1: So I can pick it up again?
4: And seven, and it just doesn't feel safe to have that traffic. We would just like to see them stay on main traffic roads. I don't think there's any reason
5: to
4: be on.
5: Dude.
1: I hear it now.
5: Yeah. Ah!
2: But one funny.
1: I guess my mind was actually picturing the cars going through without drivers and stuff.
5: I was just hearing it. I was like, oh gosh, here we go.
2: One.
5: Could be a Starbucks next.
2: Now, my favorite part of the story is more of a visual thing, but they put out one of those little, like, you know, the, like neon green or yellow. Cardboard or cutouts, plastic cutouts of a kid playing, holding up a flag.
5: Yeah, yeah,
2: you know, just like, hey, kids playing, slow down. They put one of those in the road, and the Waymos didn't know what to do with it. And so there was a traffic jam of like eight of these robot cars because they're too stupid to figure out how to turn around.
1: That's pretty funny.
2: Yeah.
1: All right, Scotty, what do you got for your
0: story?
1: I'm
0: not going to call them stupid because somebody will get out, one of those Waymo people will get into my house somehow and kill me.
1: There's no people in the car.
0: Well, not that you know of.
1: Maybe they're
0: invisible. Yeah, I never know. Parents were arriving at the Rose Soccer Complex in Collierville, Tennessee this past Saturday morning. Now, what were they there for? Were they expecting Capri Suns? Awkward small talk? Instead, they found what witnesses describe as a full-blown brunch winery experience. It seems that one of the moms, 38-year-old Brittany Callaway, was reportedly then escorted off of the U9 girls soccer game after allegedly setting up a patio bar on field 3 and selling, quote now, small batch mom juice, post quote. It was out of a monogrammed cooler. She was doing this during the first quarter. Now, according to the witnesses, Brittany arrived at about 8:12 a.m., wearing an oversized sunglasses, a floppy beach hat, and a shirt that reads, "It's called self-care, Kevin." She allegedly unloaded a collapsible table, two fake ferns, and a handwritten drink menu from the back of her white Tahoe with Powered by Pinoy sticker on the back of the car. Authorities say the menu included Collinville Cabernet-ish for $9, Mini Van Moscato for $11, Pinot Giorgio Childhood Trauma was $13, Ref Whistle Riesling $13, a complimentary refill for any parent whose child was put in as a goalie for, quote, character development. Police say Brittany also had a battery-powered blender, a ring light, and a Venmo QR code taped to a pumpkin spice candle and was blasting early 2000s Kelly Clarkson music. My God, one guy said to the officers, honestly thought she was part of the tournament sponsorship. Another parent reportedly became concerned after her daughter said, "Mom, why does Chloe's mom have a happy hour menu next to an orange slice?" She was selling liquor out of the back of her car. She had punch cards.
2: That's awesome.
0: She offered us a loyalty program called Sip Happens. Witnesses say Brittany remained calm while being escorted away, although allegedly attempted to hand out one final mason jar labeled Silent Carpool Wine. Unbelievable. She said, "I wasn't technically selling alcohol. Parents were simply donating toward emotional recovery."
1: Okay.
0: Oh, my God.
1: So I got to ask the question.
0: Yeah, what?
1: Is this cool, Mom? Or is this uncool, Mom?
0: I'm sure it was cool, Mom, but at the same time, I think it was kind of a grungy mommy, too.
1: Okay.
0: Because she had the handwritten signs. You can't do that.
1: So if you had to go back, say, 30 years, okay, you want to be married to this person?
0: No.
1: No?
0: No.
1: Would that be too much for you?
0: No, it's very roller derby-esque. Yeah.
1: Roller derby-esque.
0: She would kick your fanny in the middle of the night, yeah.
1: Oh, boy.
0: Kill you with a pillow.
1: Well, my story's not going to compete with that. And my story, in some ways, is a bit of a news update, actually. Because the Biden administration did a bad, bad thing.
0: Uh-oh.
1: And this dude was finally proven right. So we'll get to that coming up in just a few. And Nimrod's in the news coming up.

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0: Well, I think during What's Your Story, Scott shared a very humorous tale of a woman who was selling wine out of the back of her Tahoe at a kid's soccer game. And I looked it up because I wanted to see what she looked like. And because I'm a guy. And lo and behold, that's a fake news story.
1: Yeah, that's a fake story.
0: It's a satirical
1: story. I got suckered
0: story.
1: In on that one.
0: Yeah.
1: It was sent to me by a couple of people, and I went ahead and went with it. And
0: not a real thing.
1: It's not a real story. And
2: a little satire there.
1: For that, I apologize. Yes.
2: It's quite all right. You just got to lean into it.
1: I did.
2: Yes, well.
0: I, at first, I was like, dang, she is kind of a smoke show.
1: In a roller derby kind of way, yeah.
2: Every once in a while, you'll get this phone call from out of nowhere. Like, I want to answer it because I think it might be an emergency. We're like, don't answer the phone. Don't do that.
1: Mm-hmm.
2: There you go. All right, we got to get the Nimrods. Here we go.
3: When the going gets tough.
4: Damn it, this is too hard.
3: The dumb get dumber.
5: All right, Dean.
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4: I love the poorly educated.
2: All right. Nimrod's news. By the way, I'll get to my story about the Biden administration being wrong and having to admit it later. For Nimrod's, 3 men in Oklahoma. This sounds like a story from 1985. 3 long-haired teen guys steal bongs. Okay. That's what happened in Oklahoma. They allegedly used a hammer to smash windows to get inside. Cops tracked them down 1 block away. Cops said they didn't make it very far. I don't know if they really had a plan or not. $400 worth of bongs for these long hairs, and that's Nimrod's in the news.
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0: In the U.S., 1 in 5 children with cancer will not survive. 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